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1: All right, welcome on back. BetMGM Tonight, Westwood One Sports. He's Brett Evans. I'm Pat Boyle. We'll get you a scoreboard update here in just a bit. But, Brad, there's a game that you introduced us to the other day, and I've been dying to play it today because I played it immediately in our pre-show meeting yesterday, and I'm in love with it. It's sweeping the country. It's sweeping social media. What is that game? Because we're about to play it live here on BetMGM Tonight.
2: Yeah, it was invented by a guy named Frank Michael Smith. Check him out on X. It's called the Geo Sports app. So if you're a geography nut like I am, if you're a sports nut also like I am, it's just a trivia game, and you got to put a pin on the location that trivia question is asking the answer for. The closer you are with the pin placement with the correct answer, the more points that you accumulate. So shout out to Frank Michael Smith for this brilliant invention. It's only like a week old and just keeps growing in popularity.
1: Yeah, not to toot my own horn, but I played it on Monday, Brad. I got a 987. And yes, I posted it on Twitter. You know, I'm not going to be the guy that posts their Wordle score every single day like some hardos did for like weeks and weeks and weeks on end. I'm sorry if you were one of them. I don't know if you were. I don't know if Combs was or anybody else on the show.
2: No,
1: but I had to post my score on Monday. But why don't we play together? Let's get producer Brandon Combs in the mix. He'll ask the questions. Let's get video producer Monty in the mix. He's going to put his screen up on our show. So if you're watching on Twitter or if you're watching on YouTube, BetMGM Tonight, you can watch us and play along with us. So let's get it here for this Tuesday edition. And if you haven't played by now, well, play along with us here. Combs, what's the first question?
3: Real quick, Victor Wembanyama after the first quarter on pace for 72 points, 24 rebounds, and 4 assists. Just throwing that out there.
1: Jesus.
3: It's incredible. All right, let's play this game. The Braves, owners of MLB's best record right now, 28-13. Looks like they're on their way to 29-13. Played in this Midwest city before moving to Atlanta in 1966.
2: That is Milwaukee, gentlemen.
1: Yep.
2: Monty. Milwaukee.
1: Milwaukee Braves. Wisconsin. So we got to go to Wisconsin. We got to zoom in on Wisconsin.
2: Southeast Wisconsin, right along the lake. Not far from where you're at right now, Monty. Don't fail us.
1: All right. So Monty is working the video. I don't think he's... There we go. Now we got some zoom in going here. Oh, that was a faraway click.
3: Oof.
1: Oof. Did you raw dog that click?
3: That's hilarious.
1: Oh, Monty yes, said in our show chat, I can't figure out how to zoom on vMix.
3: All right. What was the point?
1: I saw raw dog
3: that
1: in these clicks.
3: All right.
2: We are raw dog.
3: The one I put on my computer got 98 points. All right, next question. The Canadiens up 2-1 host the Sabres tonight. They are actually up 2-1 last I checked. Host the Sabres tonight in this French speaking city.
1: Oh, Montreal.
3: Correct.
2: Montreal.
1: Okay. Now, I don't think they're going to, but they don't give you any of the provinces. And if I'm not mistaken, Montreal is east of Toronto. So it's kind of like, if you're looking at the map.
2: So if you go north of Lake Ontario, roughly, that should put you in proximity.
3: It's right above Vermont in New York.
4: Guys, that's better, Combs. I was going to say, which one is Lake Ontario?
3: Yeah, it's right above Vermont in New York, guys. You're killing me.
2: All right, yeah, go Vermont. Yeah,
3: go the go Vermont right route to the left of above Vermont and right to the left, like right next to Vermont in New York.
1: Yeah, Vermont is right, much east of Lake Ontario, though. I think Combs is right. I think it's in line with Vermont. Wow, go, Combs.
2: Yeah, there you go.
1: He's already played this. He's cheating. You already played it. I don't want to
3: say. Oh, my God.
2: He is cheating.
3: I know where the stuff is at.
1: Oh,
3: my
1: sure you
3: goodness.
1: Do.
3: Scottie Scheffler, who will look to defend his title at this week's PGA Championship, went to college at this university.
2: I don't know golf. I don't know golfers' collegiate background. So, gentlemen, I'm leaning on you.
1: Damn, I have no idea where Scottie Scheffler went to college. I know he's from New Jersey.
2: They go to Florida, maybe? Mm. Pulling a random college out of my ass?
1: Got
2: Monty?
1: Had to be in it. It's got to be in the Southeast. I mean, if you're playing golf in college, you're not playing in the Northeast. I don't think he went to school
2: in
1: California.
2: No, you're not playing
1: in Chicago. I'll co-sign Brad's guess. Let's go Florida, Gainesville, which is like Central Florida. So let's try that.
3: Oof. Oof.
4: How central are we talking here?
3: Monty, at this point, just click anywhere in the middle. Because they are way off.
1: Combs is telling us it's right. He already played the game. I don't care. We already locked in our guess. Oh, he played in Texas?
3: Yeah, he went to University of Texas. I told you I played the game earlier, and I scored almost a 900, so I knew what the answers were. It's not like I'm...
1: Well, we don't want to cheat, all right?
3: I didn't say the
2: give
3: answer.
2: Give us one more. We're running out of time.
3: The World Cup kicks off in 30 days at this storied stadium in the capital city of one of three host countries.
2: Washington, D.C.?
4: It could be Canada or Mexico, right? Too.
3: Mm-hmm.
1: Yeah.
2: It's got, but we're the host, right?
1: No, I think World Cup kicks off in Mexico. I think it kicks off in Mexico. I would go Mexico City.
4: All right. Yeah, all three countries are hosts.
2: I know nothing about the footy.
1: Go Mexico City, Monty, which is
2: Mexico
1: like,
2: City.
1: It's like north central Mexico.
2: No, it's not north central.
1: Northeast. Northeast central. It's like,
2: no,
1: I don't know, 3 hours
2: northeast.
1: South.
2: It's like south central Mexico. So due west of the Yucatan.
3: Monty has no clue what the Yucatan even is.
4: How about I click right in the middle?
3: All right. Let's go.
1: Yeah, just do that.
3: Because we got to get to this last
2: fair.
3: One.
2: That's fair.
3: The last question.
1: We got 5 seconds.
3: The last question. Ah, it won't click. All right, Kurt Cignetti, who visited the White House with this Indiana on Monday, coached at this school before joining the Hoosiers.
1: We're out of time.
2: He's Madison, but we got to go.
1: Yeah. All right, Brad, we'll bid you adieu, brother. We'll reset at the top with the Lakers season being over. This has been MGM Tonight.
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14: 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Never fear. 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
1: 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You can call, you can text any of your thoughts on the show or any of the topics that I'm about to get into. Again, 310-840-4910. It's been a while since we last got you a scoreboard update. And by the way, that Sports Geo game, or the Geo Sports game, was just chaotic. It was an incredible amount of fun. The last question was, Kurt Cignetti coached this team. It was James Madison, which I believe the James Madison Dukes are in North Carolina or Virginia. Either way, we're going to run that back probably every night, at least going forward here. And we'll play it in a better time slot so we don't run out of time like we just did. But, yeah, again, it's been a while since we got your scoreboard update. So let's do that first, because there are some massive playoff games going on right now. And then I'm going to tell you what the end of the Lakers season means for LeBron and everybody else involved. So first,

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1: Innings, two hits, no runs, seven strikeouts. And back on April 24th against the Brewers, seven innings, one hit, no runs, no walks, seven strikeouts. I mean, just untouchable. And you think, all right, well, I mean, surely guys are taking a ton of pitches. He's walking some guys with his stuff being that good. No, Paul Skenes has not walked a single batter since April 13th. That's now five straight starts without a walk. He did hit a batter tonight because he had a perfect game going early on. He did hit a batter, but he hasn't actually walked a batter now in five straight starts. So Paul Skenes, just admire the greatness and admire what has been an incredible, incredible start. Take away his opening day start, which, by the way, he didn't get out of the first inning against the Mets, mostly because of O'Neill Cruz. Like, imagine if he only gave up like two or three runs, which would still be a lot for Paul Skenes. His ERA would be like a low one right now. Absolutely absurd. All right, on the ice. Minute and a half left to go in the second period. Game four between the Canadiens and the Sabres. The winner of this series will play the Carolina Hurricanes. Montreal leading 2-1, and they're at home. Chance to go up 3-1, and the Buffalo Sabres have tied this thing up at 2 goals apiece. Their last goal coming from Tage Thompson on the power play. And so it's Buffalo 2, Montreal 2, 90 seconds to go in the second period. That third period is going to be massive. And then NBA playoffs, game five, Spurs and T-Wolves, 5 minutes left to go in the second quarter. This game's been a roller coaster. It's 52-39. Spurs lead the T-Wolves. However, the Spurs led early on in this game by 15 points. They led at one point. It was 24-9. And then minutes later, it was a 2-point game. And then it was a 12-point game. Then it was back to single digits. Then it was again a lead of 15, and now it's back to 12. So the Spurs have had a huge lead, then back to a one-possession game. They've built a pretty sizable lead here again, 52-40 now, with Ayo Dosunmu about to take another free throw after a timeout that just got called. 52-40, the Spurs lead, and what Victor Wembanyama is doing is just absolutely remarkable. Coming back from the Game 4 ejection, he's only played 12 minutes so far out of a possible 19. He's got 18 points, 8 rebounds, and a block. But basically, anytime he's on the floor, the Spurs are dominating. He's only played 12 minutes, and Wemby is a plus 21. The Spurs are up by 12. When Wemby's on the floor, they're a plus 21. They got out to that massive 24-9 lead. Wemby had 16 points in the first 5 minutes of the game. And then he came off the floor, and Minnesota immediately got right back into it. And then Wemby came back on the floor, and the lead went right back to double digits. So there's your tip. There's your pro tip to Coach Mitch Johnson of the Spurs. Keep Wembanyama on the floor basically for every second of this game. And he doesn't have a single foul yet either, so it's not like he's in foul trouble or anything. T-Wolves have got to figure him out. They have got to figure out how to slow him down. Meanwhile, for Minnesota, Anthony Edwards has 8 points. Balanced scoring attack, Ayo Dosunmu, who's in the starting lineup tonight, he's got 7. Jaden McDaniels has 7. But, again, they can't stop Wembanyama, and Minnesota is struggling to shoot their threes. Just 4 of 14 as a team. Meanwhile, the Spurs are 6 of 15. So it feels like the Spurs might dominate this game, which I thought the T-Wolves could keep it close. But we'll see. I mean, Minnesota, remember, in Game 3 in San Antonio, they were down 18-3 to start the game and then erased that deficit, and that game came down to the final minutes. San Antonio ended up winning it. Minnesota got down again by 15 in the very first couple of minutes of this game. They already pulled it back to a single possession once. Do they have another comeback in them? Okay, number to join, 310-840-4910. We talked about it at the start of the show, but I got more thoughts and more detailed thoughts on it

0: The Lakers get swept last night. That's not a big surprise. They were never going to win that series against Oklahoma City without Luka Doncic, and I don't know if they would have won more than one game with Luka, because they were a better defensive team without him. They did a pretty damn good job against Shai Gilgeous-Alexander in the first three games. SGA finally went off last night. And so whatever the offensive upside was of Luka, and I'm a big Luka fan. I'm a Luka supporter. I think that anybody that when that trade went down for Anthony Davis tried to make the argument that they're going to be better off without Luka Doncic, I think they should be checked into an insane asylum. And I think that they are probably just, they were either saying that on TV or on the radio for clicks, or they're just a stupid person and they shouldn't be listened to when they talk basketball. So again, I'm a big Luka supporter. The Lakers are a better defensive team without him. But the offensive upside he would have given you, again, even if the Lakers were fully healthy, they still weren't. They're not even in the stratosphere of the Thunder. That's just how good Oklahoma City is. So the Lakers get swept. They had a chance to win that game last night, and fitting in what could be LeBron's final game as a Laker, he had a floater from about 10 feet out to give him the lead with 20 seconds left, and he missed it. And that was basically their last chance. Oklahoma City hit their free throws. Lakers missed on the next possession with Austin Reeves, who tried to tie it with a three. Then the Thunder hit their free throws again, and that was basically it. LeBron, very non-committal in the postgame, said he needs to recalibrate, needs to spend time with his family. Didn't say whether or not he was going to retire. Look, I think there is a 0% chance. If there was a negative percent on LeBron retiring, it would be a negative percent, but there's a 0% chance, in my opinion, that LeBron James is retiring. And what I think is not only best for LeBron, but best for the Lakers as well this summer, is to part ways. Is to say, thank you for the championship you brought us in 2020. Thank you for the millions of tickets that you've sold for us, and the publicity, and carrying on the greatness and the Laker tradition of having one of the greatest players of all time wear a Lakers jersey. But the Lakers need to go in a separate direction. They need to move on and have life without LeBron James. And if they didn't, if Nico Harrison didn't gift Luka Doncic into their lap, then, well, maybe that could say, well, you know, you could make the argument they still should keep LeBron and figure it out of the players around him. They have Luka. This is Luka's team. They don't need LeBron. And it's not that necessary that LeBron is holding them back. It's just if Luka Doncic is your best player, having LeBron James on the same team, taking up nearly $50 to $60 million in cap space, it's not going to help you. Not going to help you. It's only going to hurt you. And if the Lakers want to do kind of what the Golden State Warriors are doing, right? I mean, they're bringing back Steve Kerr. It looks like they're going to bring back Draymond. You know, Jimmy Butler coming off the torn ACL is on their team, and I don't know how easy that's going to be to try to trade him. Like, the Warriors are basically just like Cirque du Soleil, right? It's like, come out. Not that they're a circus. I mean, they're a mediocre team, the Warriors. But it's just like, come out and have fun. All you billionaires in Silicon Valley, come out and watch the Warriors and watch Steph Curry and Draymond. And you can dream that we're still in 2016, even though we're not. And this team's not that good. But you can see Steph Curry while he still plays for another 2 years. Like, if the Lakers want to do that, they could bring LeBron back. They publicly did. J.J. Redick and Rob Pelinka advocated publicly last night after the game for LeBron to return and to basically run back this three-man core of Luka, Austin Reeves, and LeBron James. And they can publicly do that. They can publicly advocate. I can't imagine that's truly what the Lakers want. Again, unless they just want to be what the Warriors are doing, come out and watch LeBron and Luka. Come out, Los Angeles, and watch this legend, LeBron James, play for one more season. Just to say, hey, I get a chance to watch LeBron live. And they'll sell tickets. They will. Because there's millions of kids, there's millions of families in the Los Angeles area that will still pay money, no matter how good or bad the Lakers are next year, just to say that they got to watch LeBron James. And I can't imagine that any NBA team that has winning aspirations would want to do that when you are the Lakers and you can still sell out your arena every night just by marketing Luka freaking Doncic. But if you really feel like you need LeBron, then maybe that's the direction they want to go. But if the Lakers are serious about trying to win a championship next year, and it's a tall mountain, and it ain't going to get any easier with how the Thunder are playing and how the Thunder are constructed. But if the Lakers are serious about trying to win, they will tell LeBron, thanks, but it's time to move on. And they'll take what would be a 1 year, $50 million contract, 1 year, $60 million contract. And they can use that to get some other players to help them win, to be a more overall solid team. Because the Lakers have no depth, they have no bench, and they are still one of the worst 10 defensive teams in the NBA. I mean, look at the Mavericks. Look, and I will be the first person to tell you that that is the dumbest trade in NBA history for what Nico Harrison did. But in the same breath, I got to give Nico Harrison some credit for how he built that Mavericks team before he traded away Luka. Look at the players they had when they went to the finals 2 years ago. Look at the players that they had. And as a matter of fact, I'll bring up the Mavericks 2024 roster. And you tell me how many of these guys are household star player names here. It was Luka and it was Kyrie Irving. And yes, Kyrie Irving is obviously a household name. And getting Kyrie Irving to come to Dallas, that was massive. Outside of that, it's PJ Washington. It was Derek Jones Jr. It was Daniel Gafford, who they got in a trade earlier that year from the Wizards. And Daniel Gafford, when he was on the Wizards, was basically a turnstile on defense, and then he turned into a great role player. Derek Lively in his rookie season, Josh Green, Jaden Hardy, Tim Hardaway Jr. That was basically a Mavericks team that knocked out the Thunder and then destroyed Anthony Edwards and the Minnesota Timberwolves in the Western Conference Finals. That's a team that's built around Luka with great, solid, big, rim-protecting defenders and long, athletic wings that don't need the ball in their hand and can shoot the three. And so you need to kind of take that formula if you're the Lakers, and you need to try to recreate it. If you want to build a team around Luka, which they're doing, and I don't blame them for doing it because you can have success with it. But having LeBron James on that team, it's hurting you. And it's nothing against LeBron. He's not a better basketball player at age 41 than Luka Doncic is right now. And I think like that's not rocket science. He's not a more winning basketball player than Luka Doncic is right now. So having LeBron on the floor at the same time as Luka, I mean, you know, the efficiency numbers and all the advanced stats. When those two were on the floor together, the Lakers weren't good. They were in the bottom half of the NBA. When it was Luka and Austin Reeves, Lakers had a damn good lineup. They had damn good numbers. When it was Austin Reeves and LeBron, they were okay. But Luka and LeBron, they are two ball-dominant players that at LeBron's age and what Luka is, they're just not that good defensively. So that's why the Lakers need to tell LeBron, thank you, but it's time to move on, because you're only hurting yourself if LeBron is on this roster with Luka next year, no matter how you want to try to stagger the rotations. When it comes to the playoffs, when it really matters, those guys have to be on the floor for 40 minutes, and they can't be on the floor together. You're just not going to have an elite team. You simply won't. So LeBron's not retiring, but the Lakers should tell LeBron no thanks. And here's the thing for LeBron. Where is he playing next year then? It shouldn't be the Lakers. He shouldn't want to play with the Lakers, because he doesn't have a chance of winning a title with the Lakers. Not as long as the Thunder are constructed the way they are, and not the way that the Spurs are constructed the way that they are. Even at their best, they're the third best team in the West. And I would still put the Denver Nuggets ahead of them, especially when you match those teams up head to head. Denver has historically dominated the Lakers over the last couple of years. So they're probably the fourth best team, which is exactly what their seed was this year. LeBron's best chance of winning a title is in the East. And I'm saying that as a diehard Knicks fan. And as much as I think, no matter how the rest of this postseason shakes out for the Knicks, if they get to the finals, if they end up disappointing and losing to the Pistons or the Cavs in the Eastern Conference Finals, the Knicks are the team to beat in the East next year. I mean, they've proven that. They've proven that. I mean, again, I guess if they play the Pistons in the Conference Finals and the Pistons sweep them, then we're having a different conversation. But the path to winning a title is much easier in the East, as it was for most of LeBron's time when he was with Cleveland and when he was with Miami. And the best team to give him a chance to do that is to go back home to Akron, to Cleveland, Ohio, for part three, and do his farewell retirement tour next season with the Cleveland Cavaliers. And LeBron should want to go to Cleveland, because again, Knicks, Pistons, Celtics, that's a much easier path to get to an NBA Finals than Thunder, Spurs, Nuggets, and T-Wolves. I didn't even mention Minnesota. But they kind of basically treat the regular season like it doesn't matter. But, you know, again, we see them in the second round here again, and they've made the Western Conference Finals back-to-back years. So I'll even throw Minnesota in that group. Having to get past the T-Wolves, the Nuggets, Spurs, and the Thunder, way more difficult than having to get past the Knicks, the Celtics, and the Pistons. LeBron should know that. And Cleveland should realize that even at 42 years old next year, seeing what we just saw in the postseason from LeBron, where he had to put so much on his shoulders, he had to be the guy that carries the load. He had to be the guy that has the ball in his hands 80% of the time because Luka was out. LeBron did pretty damn well. For 41 years old, LeBron James in the series against the Houston Rockets, he averaged 39 minutes per game and scored 23 points per game with 7 rebounds and 8 assists while shooting 43% from the field. And in the sweep against the Oklahoma City Thunder, in that 4 games, LeBron, against one of the best defenses we've seen this century, and the numbers back it up, 38 minutes a game, 23 points per game, 6 rebounds, 6 assists, and he shot 50% from the field and 36% from deep. That's pretty damn freaking good for 41 years old. So if he can do that at 41, he can still help a team win at 42. And he doesn't have to be the number one option, and he wouldn't be. With Cleveland, it would be Donovan Mitchell. But unlike the Lakers that have Luka, that is so ball dominant and has Austin Reeves, well, we'll see their plans in the offseason. Austin Reeves is going to decline his player option and be a free agent. And that plays into this equation for the Lakers as well. But the Cavaliers have Donovan Mitchell, and then their next best players are Jared Allen and Evan Mobley. Two bigs that really don't need to ever touch the ball unless it's right under the rim or on an alley-oop or like at the low block. LeBron would be the second option. And I think him and Donovan Mitchell can play well together. Oh, but wait a minute. James Harden is on the Cavaliers. Oh, how could I forget James Harden? They made the trade for him this at the trade deadline for Darius Garland. Oh, well, I guess, you know, you can't have LeBron James if you have James Harden, right? Well, James Harden has a player option at the end of this season. And barring a run to the finals, the Cleveland Cavaliers would be wise to tell James Harden to kick rocks. Don't even bother opting into that player option. Which, again, he legally can. Then the Cavaliers would try to trade him. Or they should try to trade him. We've already seen him put up a couple of duds in this series against the Detroit Pistons. Okay, he had a great first half last night. He hit some shots in the clutch in game 3. Just wait. Because the worst for James Harden is yet to come. Game 6, if this series goes game 7, you're going to see a tale as old as time. And the Cleveland Cavaliers, if they haven't already realized, they will realize shortly that trading for James Harden was a mistake. And James Harden can do what he always does. He can look for his next partner, his next mate, his next swipe on Tinder in the NBA. He can decline his player option, and he can be free in free agency to sign with whoever he wants. And then that just that's wide open doors then for LeBron to come home, spend his last year in Cleveland. He could do the retirement tour that we all know he desperately wants to do, right? Where every team he stops, you know, they'll give him like the, you know, a little gift and a standing ovation, like Derek Jeter did with the Yankees, right? Jeter, every road trip the Yankees went on, the team had some kind of gift for Jeter. Whether you hate the Yankees or love the Yankees, whether you hate Derek Jeter or love Derek Jeter, like that was what he meant to the rest of the league. That's how much respect the other teams and organizations had for him. The Red Sox were giving him gifts. I mean, come on. Whether no matter how you feel about LeBron, that's what will happen. He'll say, I'm retiring. This is my last season. Every time the Lakers go on the road, he will be showered with gifts and standing ovations. And it's what he wants. And he'll get it. And he can come home. The kid, just a kid from Akron, Ohio, and he actually has a decent chance on paper to win a title. He does. And I'm a Knicks fan, and I would be one of the first to say LeBron with the Cavs makes zero chance. That gives them zero chance. I mean, they have James Harden, who is a postseason losing player, and they're tied up at two games apiece in the second round with a chance to go to the conference finals. With LeBron, that team can make a push for the finals next year. That's the perfect last season in his professional career, year 24 plan for LeBron James. It should be with the Cleveland Cavaliers. He's wasting his time going back to LA, and the Lakers are wasting their time if they really, truly want him back. 310-840-4910 is the number to join the show. That's 310-840-4910. So what do the Lakers do this offseason? I'll give you a quick summation of what their offseason plan is. Should be, and it starts and ends with Austin Reeves. I'm Pat Boyle. When we come back, we'll also get you a scoreboard update with the Sabres and the Canadiens, halftime between the T-Wolves and the Spurs. And again, it's another historic night for Paul Skeens on the mound. This has been MGM Tonight, right here on Westwood One Sports.
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1: All right, welcome back. 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I'm Pat Boyle. Phone number to join the show, 310-840-4910. 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If you win your wager that was made with the token, you will receive extra winnings. All right, quick scoreboard update here on the ice. Last time I gave you the update, the Sabres had just scored a go-ahead goal. That is where we stand. Buffalo Sabres lead the Montreal Canadiens 3-2 with 7 minutes to go in regulation. If Buffalo wins, the series is all tied up at two games apiece going back to Buffalo. So we'll see if they can hold that lead or if the Habs at home can tie it up and maybe send it to OT. And then the Ducks and the Golden Knights, they're underway in Vegas. Game five in that series. Pivotal swing game there. Series tied at two games apiece. All right, NBA playoffs. This roller coaster game of runs continues. Every time the Spurs get up by double digits, the T-Wolves punch right back. San Antonio has had like four different double-digit leads that Minnesota has cut down to like a single possession each time. San Antonio led by 18. As much by 18 in this game, and they led by, I think it was 13 or 14 points early in the third quarter. T-Wolves battled all the way back, tied it up at 61, and then literally, in the span of 3 minutes, the Spurs now lead again by nearly double digits. It's 72-63 San Antonio, 5 minutes to go in the third quarter. Still so much to play in this game, but it just feels like we're a matter of time before San Antonio fully pulls away and puts their foot on the T-Wolves' throat. But they haven't done it yet. I mean, you look at this box score, and I'm watching the game, but you know, you look at the box score, and you're asking yourself, how is Minnesota even in this game? Anthony Edwards has 12 points. He's 3-for-7 from the field. Julius Randle has 6 points. He's 2-for-9 from the field. And Rudy Gobert has 2 points and 4 rebounds and no blocks. Crazy. Jaden McDaniels has a dozen. Ayo Dosunmu leads the way with 16. Meanwhile, for San Antonio, Wemby, still stuck on 21 points and 11 rebounds. That's where he was at half. And he doesn't have a foul in the game. That's crazy to me. Keldon Johnson's been doing the work the last couple of minutes. He's got 10 points. De'Aaron Fox has 12 points. And Stephon Castle having a big third quarter. He's got 13 points. Minnesota just scored. It's 72-65, under 5 minutes to go. Minnesota went on a 14-2 run to start the third quarter. The Spurs have battled and answered back with an 11-4 run. So we'll keep you posted on that. All right, really quickly, story time, and maybe I'll continue this story into the next hour because it is pretty crazy, and it's worth more than just a few minutes. But again, moved to Philly, live with my girlfriend now. Most of it's been great. I love it. New York City sports fan, living in Philadelphia. I'm still doing Yankees post games, in case you didn't know. Got the series against the A's coming up at the end of this month where I'll be doing the post game. But something today really made me rethink about living here. Now, there's a pretty big park in front of my apartment, overlooks the Ben Franklin Bridge in Philadelphia. So there's like plenty of dog owners and normal looking people out there every single morning. And so I do the show here 6 to 11 p.m. Eastern. So I take our dog out, Sonny Boy. Sonny, I take him out every morning for an hour. Well, I've seen this guy a couple of times that lives, he must live right by me, you know, because he's at the park. I've seen him a handful of times. And I'm not judging a book by its cover, but you know, he's got the gauge earrings. He's got a ton of tattoos. He's got like a nose ring and slick back hair. The dude's in like his 50s though. It's gotta be. It's an older looking guy. And he's got this little French bulldog. And I'm like, all right. You know, and he's saying some zany things to me. Well, today I see him in the park, with a gigantic, I don't know, foot long python draped around his shoulders. I said, what are you doing, man? He goes, I breed snakes. I said, okay. It's the person to look out for. Person to look out for in my neighborhood. I'll have more on that story. Plus, we'll do some hot or cold to kick off the final hour when we come back. Right here on BetMGM Tonight.
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1: 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Open phone lines here in the final hour. Anything you want to weigh in on? LeBron's future? What the Lakers need to do this offseason? Anything in the Stanley Cup playoffs? And last night, the Colorado Avalanche put themselves in pole position to advance to the Western Conference Finals. Do you still think the Stanley Cup final is going to be Avalanche versus the Hurricanes? Got a couple of exciting games going on right now. We'll get you caught up on here in just a couple of minutes. Anything on the NBA playoffs? Are the Thunder going back? Do you think they're a machine? Or do you think the Spurs can stop them? What do you think of the New York Knicks? Anything you want to weigh in on, open phone lines 310-840-4910. Another incredible gem from Paul Skeens that we're going to get to here in just a bit. We're going to get to hot or cold, and I'll finish my story in just a moment. Let's just get you a quick scoreboard update here. Inside the final minute and a half of the third quarter, Spurs lead the T-Wolves 85-73. Anthony Edwards, Victor Wembanyama, I just saw him run to the locker room. And I have no idea what that is about. He ran to the locker room. I didn't see Wemby get hurt at all. He's got 24 points and 14 rebounds, but I got the game on my screen and they just showed Wemby running to the locker room. Maybe he had to go numero dos. No, I'm dead serious. I have no idea what happened. It didn't look like he got hurt at all. So, again, we'll keep you posted on that. Like I said, Anthony Edwards just went to the bench. He's got 18 points. Somebody else has got to step up from Minnesota. Julius Randle struggling again. He's got just 8 points. And the Spurs just got another second chance opportunity.

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9: 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In a world where a 2-10 season left the state searching for hope, one man steps onto the hill with a mission. Ryan Silverfield. A force ready to rewrite the Razorback story. And he's not coming alone. From the shadows of the transfer portal, new talent emerges, faster, stronger, hungrier. Next season starts now. NWA's home for the Razorbacks is 92.1 The Ticket and 92.1 The Ticket app. Machete don't text, but you do. 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

0: Cunningham.
1: I don't know if it's because I'm tired and excited to get off, but like that song's hitting different tonight. One of the best ad-libs in the country. Westwood One Sports Tonight continues. Youngest in charge, Linnell Willingham, rocking out with you. One final segment. If you decided to tap into the show tonight at any point, we appreciate you being here, whether that's on one of our over 200-plus affiliates out there nationwide, whether that's SiriusXM Channel 375, X, YouTube. We appreciate you locking in. Let's finish the show how we finish it every night by putting the show to bed. How are we going to choose to put the show to bed tonight? Well, TMZ had a story that very much captured my attention, and I was texting Denton about this at like 2 o'clock in the afternoon. I was so excited. TMZ is reporting that Jamie Foxx, at age 58, is expecting a baby with his current girlfriend, who I'll just say is way younger than he is. But when you're Jamie Foxx and when black don't crack, I ain't surprised that he's dibbling and dabbling with a woman that's in her early 30s. But it got me thinking, and maybe we'll get texts on this and tweets on this as we roll throughout the morning. I'm sure this is tantalizing morning sports talk radio. How old is too old to have a baby? He's 58 years of age. At what point do your soldiers start falling? At what point? At what point do you become unfertile? 58? I think it's different. I'll just say this. I think from a man's perspective, it's a lot more conceivable to think about a man having intercourse at 58. It's a lot less conceivable to think about a woman giving birth at 58 years of age. Let's talk about inducing a heart attack.
2: I don't know that you can at 58.
1: So that's what I'm asking. And this is why I wanted to bring this up.
2: Yes, I think it's like science. I'm sure there's been impossibilities, but I don't think you can give birth at 58.
1: Well, we know you can get someone pregnant at 58 because Jamie Foxx is doing
2: that. That's not even the oldest, though. Al Pacino had a kid at 83.
1: What?
2: Yeah, Robert De Niro had one at 79 just a couple of years ago. A kid's like 3 years old.
1: I mean, Robert, those freaky-ass Italians, nothing surprises me with them. I mean, is he Italian?
2: I don't understand, like, if you're Al Pacino, like, that's where I'm like, how is that still working?
1: Why
2: like,
1: would
2: how are you still
1: want,
2: functioning there?
1: Why would you, well, exactly. Well, there's a whole lot
2: he
1: of
2: ain't raising look, the kid.
1: Well, there's medication. But that's my thing. Like, why have a kid that's going to inevitably, like, you're going to die before they reach their prime? Like, and I hate to be morbid about it, but, like, that's my whole thing.
2: I had that same thing the first time I saw that. I was like, he's 83? He ain't going to see, he might be lucky if he sees kindergarten graduation.
1: I was about to say. Like, who knows? Who knows? Is he going to be able to take him to his first pre-K recital? Like, I just think it's crazy to
2: think
1: about.
2: Lucky you saw him out of the hospital at that age. Lord have mercy.
1: I think it's crazy. Jamie Foxx, though, like, he just had a near-death experience. So maybe, like, his newfound good health has got him with a different outlook on life. And he's just hanging and banging as often as he can. But, man, strap it up.
2: I mean, the tournament was a couple weeks ago. You know what I mean? Like,
1: literally. Well, talk about a bracket buster. I mean, this is exactly what this falls under the category of. I'm stunned by it, though, man. You're right, though. He definitely should have, you know, Michael
2: like
1: Scott.
2: You have the funds. I don't know. Like, 100%. If you're a regular 9-to-5er that's maybe tight on the bills,
1: yeah.
2: You know, maybe you can't afford the surgery. I can't imagine it's that expensive. And maybe it's covered by insurance. But if you're rich, I mean, come on.
1: Anybody out there that hasn't watched Jamie Foxx's last stand-up, I encourage you to do so. He talked about his near-death experience and about how he had to have his diaper changed by a very attractive young nurse, and he was embarrassed, is all I would say. But clearly, he is...
2: it's working.
1: He's put that shame and embarrassment behind him because at 58, he's expecting. That means when his kid turns 18, he's going to be 76 years old? Is that right, Math?
2: Well, 7 years after that, he can have another kid like Al Pacino.
1: I wanted to open up the phones on this, but we didn't hit it till late in the show. I wanted to know, like, get personal with some of you all out there. We got a lot of older people that listen. I wonder how much of our listening audience is still sexually active. I guess the world will never know. That is going to do it for a Tuesday night edition of Westwood One Sports Night. Thank you to Oliver Popular, Denton Day, our guy Law Murray. We appreciate your calls as always. The Kang of North Kakalaki back in the saddle tomorrow with me. Me and Josh Graham tomorrow night. Drake Toll is next.
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5: I'm not against paying the players, but it's not in everybody's best interest to be paying the players and doing this revenue sharing. 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
1: And take him in the first round. And there might be some that do. The other thing is okay, I'm going to move him up my board and I'm going to take him early in the second. And the question becomes, if you're an early second round pick and you're Billy Richmond, mm-hmm. is it worth coming back to Arkansas for another year? Can you, as Billy Richmond, who went out and had a good combine yesterday, can you improve your draft status between now and a year from now? In 12 months, how much can your draft status improve by coming back to Arkansas? And I'm getting the feeling that his draft status probably can't improve all that much. If he can go late in the first, high in the second, He probably ought to go. He probably shouldn't come back to Arkansas. And yeah, that would suck for us. Because you don't replace a guy like Billy Richmond. It's very hard to replace a guy that has that kind of heart and that kind of athleticism that's going to go out there and lead the team. But looking at that, Levi, for me, if I'm Billy Richmond, I'm confident as hell right now that if you put me in camp, I'm going to make your roster. Depending on the fact if you actually need someone.
2: Right.
1: Because there are some teams that are barely going to need their first round draft pick because their roster's already set, because you've got guys under contract, or if their contract is up, you have the team option. They don't have the player option. You have the team option, and you're deciding whether or not you're going to pick it up. You go early in the first round, most of those teams don't have their roster set, and he'll have an opportunity to make it.
2: Mm-hmm. For Billy Richmond...
1: Early in the second.
2: I mean, that's usually whenever half the time guards go that are like in the middle of the pack. I pretty much call back into the first, early second, that is guard territory. I don't know how many guards I've seen where I go like, oh my goodness, that is a wonderful player, and you're in the middle of the second round in no man's land. Which, for Billy, to even be in that region, that's wonderful. I mean, you're pretty much going to be drafted right next to Malik Thomas, and that could end up doing wonders for him in that draft range. But you're looking at a spot where, you're right, you're going to most likely contenders to where you'll have to make sure you are on your best behavior to crack the rotation, which, knowing Billy Richmond and what he's able to do, he's probably got a better work ethic than, if we go back through NBA history, like 99% of the players that would land in that like 25 to 40 region and
1: he's willing to push the pace. He's a dog, and not to be a homer here, but my first thought was, if I'm Oklahoma City, I value a guy like Billy Richmond because we're going to have to make some tough decisions here over the next couple of years.
2: Oh, absolutely.
1: And Lou Dort's contract may get too big for us to hang on to. And we may need to trade Lou Dort for picks, or we may need to just let Lou Dort go outright, or whatever the situation is. And, here's a guy like Billy Richmond. Well, he's not as thick as Lou Dort, but he's got Lou Dort mentality. He's that same mentality that Lou Dort is. Defensive first guy, can hit from three, extremely athletic. I mean, it's very rare that you lose one dog and replace him with another.
2: Yeah.
1: But if I'm Oklahoma City, I'm looking very hard at Billy Richmond because I don't think Lou Dort's going to be a lifer in Oklahoma City.
2: Right, because he's
1: going to be too valuable here in a couple of years.
2: He's on the end of a, five-year, $100 million contract?
1: Yeah, and I think he's got a team option. I'll have to look it up.
2: Yeah, team options, that's $18.2 million for the upcoming seasons.
1: What? That's a big number to pay him.
2: That is a big number.
1: That's a huge number.
2: Especially when you have to pay Jalen Williams, Chet Holmgren, and Shai Gilgeous-Alexander on their extensions, because they are starting within the next couple years. So you're paying your core, and then you have top role

0: player number one getting $18.2 million. If I go take a look and I see Billy Richmond and at a like maximum that you can most likely pay him, if in those lower rounds is probably $2, maybe $3 million, and you get him on a multi-year contract. Yes, please.
1: Yeah, it's why I'm thinking right now. If I'm Sam Presti, I've got him circled. I've got Billy Richmond circled. And I mean, one, you've had luck with players from Arkansas on your team.
0: Jalen Williams, Isaiah Joe.
1: I mean, and here's another one. So you've had luck with you've had luck with Razorbacks. So I'm circling him, and I'm thinking, okay, here's our possible replacement for Lou Dort.
0: Mm-hmm.
1: And he may take a while to grow into that, but if there's anybody that can grow into what Lou Dort did in the NBA, it certainly is Billy Richmond. Now, as sure as Sam Presti's thinking that, there has to be a lot of other GMs that are thinking that as well. They've seen the film.
0: Yeah.
1: And not only have they seen the film, well, now they know they've got the measurements. And he's worth taking a risk on. And Malik Thomas, as the weeks have gone along, and both of them have until May 27th to pull out. I think it's May 27th at 11:59. Is the 11:59 and 59 seconds is the last, you know, is your last chance to say, I don't want to be in the NBA draft. I want to come back to college.
0: Mm.
1: As the weeks have gone along, I've been 100% convinced that Malik Thomas isn't coming back. When he first did it, I thought, well, maybe he goes to the combine. Maybe his stock is slipped and he goes to the combine. And he realizes the best he can do is a second round, but now by all indicators, if you go strictly on mock drafts, which we know are 100% accurate, right?
0: Absolutely.
1: Wink, wink, nudge, nudge. Then he's going to go in the first round. And you don't come back to college for that.
0: Right.
1: You don't risk injury and a bad season just to move up the draft board. If you can go in the first round, you go now.
0: Example, Carter Knox should have went out of his freshman year because he was at that point, like a late first,
1: early second
0: mock. And now look where he's at. Injured year where also the stats didn't look great for him, and now he's at Louisville.
1: Which he's making, you know, he's making a couple mil at Louisville. It's not all bad.
0: No, it's not bad. He's doing
1: great. But he's not in the NBA.
0: He's not in the NBA. And that's all these kids' big goals.
1: Let's hear from John Calipari. This is going back a ways. This is cut number 554, Levi. This is what John Calipari, listen to what John Calipari had to say about the maturity of Malik Thomas and Darius Acuff as freshmen.
2: I want you to look at these two closely, okay? They have other worldly confidence, both of them. They could run for president and believe I could run this country, because that's how they think. I like that they're starting to talk in huddles about let's do this, let's do that. They're being empowered. I'm trying to get Malik Thomas to catch and shoot it. Quit bouncing it and sidestepping. Just shoot. So the last one, he just caught and shot. I mean, he's one of the best scorers in the country. He scores different ways, just like him. And you know what's great? They're playing off of one another. And all they've done is helped each other. People are like, how are you going to get these two to play together? They're both good young people with good hearts, and they care about each other. And so now if he has it going, he's the one passing it to him. Keep shooting. If I get on him, he's telling him, just keep playing. If I get on him, he's telling him, just keep playing. Sometimes you're saying, don't even listen to him. So, you know, it's been, all I've had to do is the edges were a little rough. Just had to get the edges around. But they're defending. I hear all this stuff about defense. They're both defending. They both get their hands on balls. They both can rebound. We had 7 turnovers against the team that creates 16. We had 7 turnovers. It's because these two are handling the ball. But I think Malik had 2 of them. Yeah, he had 2.
1: John Calipari's a great agent. Mm-hmm. If you haven't If you haven't figured it out, John Calipari is an amazing agent and an incredible advocate for his players. He will be honest when guys aren't performing and how, I mean, he will be honest about that. But when they're that good, he will talk them up. And the best example of that was how he treated Darius Acuff this year, talking about how when he would mention that Acuff needed to be talked about more for player of the year and how he's a tougher kid and he's not load managing and like all this. I'm sure with as heavy as, look, when John Calipari says something, it has weight to it, major weight. If you're an NBA GM and you're hearing that and you're calling Cal and he's talking a guy up, you're going to take that into consideration. And what we have to just come to the conclusion or come to terms with is that Malik Thomas isn't going to be here next year. And it's going to be a very young-looking team for Arkansas. And even though the expectations are high, for me, they're a huge question mark coming into this year because they have lost so many good players, players that I not only think that it's going to be very hard to replace their athleticism and their IQ and what they do on the court, but their mentality, their heart, like all those things that go into making Arkansas what they were this year. I don't know if you can replace that. And honestly, I mean, Levi, is it wrong for me to expect a little bit of a drop off this season?
0: No, because I'm expecting it as well. I mean,
1: I know he had the number one recruiting class, but
0: you don't have any true vets of your core anymore.
1: No.
0: The core's gone. It's a complete fresh coat of paint. And whenever that typically happens and you have to redo the whole system, I'm one of those where I'm not expecting pedal to the metal. I'm to me, the bar for Cal that I will consider next season a great season is if the team makes the NCAA tournament, because I have no other expectations for anyone truly being able to step up to the bar and reach the heights of what Darius Acuff, Malik Thomas, Billy Richmond, what DJ Wagner, what Trevin Brazil and Jonas Adu were able to do in Cal's first 2 years. That's a high bar that all of them set. And I truly have no idea if this upcoming crew can hit that.
1: I believe they can make the NCAA tournament. That will always be my bare minimum expectation as long as Cal's here.
0: But I don't know if anything past that.
1: A lot of it is just going to depend on how quickly these guys mature. And that's the thing. And we've seen it with all Cal's teams. There'll be some roller coaster moments in that. You know, in those first couple of months. Now, there wouldn't have been as many roller coaster moments in November and December of this past season if you hadn't played Michigan State and Duke and Houston and Texas Tech and who was the other one? Louisville? Louisville.
0: You beat Louisville.
1: Yeah. And you beat Texas Tech, but had you, you know, skipped Duke and played some, you know, Northeastern school for the deaf blind Jaywalkers,
0: Nobody State University,
1: yeah,
0: Central.
1: You'd have probably, at least record wise, would have looked a lot better going into the SEC, but you wouldn't have been as prepared for it.
0: Mm-hmm.
1: And even during the SEC, we saw that there were times that they had that they really didn't gel, or they hadn't gelled yet. I believe that this will be like all Calipari teams where eventually they do come together. It just might be later than what we're used to seeing. And what may happen...
0: I just hope it's not 0-5 again.
1: Well, it's hard for me to imagine it would be that bad again, but what may happen is the seed in the NCAA tournament may be lower than what we think, but they're still ready to go on a run. Now, that run may stop at the Sweet 16. But that's still a really good year. 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The reason why they canceled it will...
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17: 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Kristen Turner is the hero.
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17: And they will not hold the Hogs from the third base dugout. Now they're going to celebrate right in front of Ole Miss. 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
26: The Hogs rule Northwest Arkansas, and we are their loyal servants. 92.1 The Ticket and 92.1 The Ticket app. You, 92.1 The Ticket and the 92.1 The Ticket app.
1: The Ticket and the 92.1 The Ticket app coming up tomorrow at 5 o'clock. Here on 92.1 The Ticket, we've got the Arkansas Razorbacks and the Kentucky Wildcats game, one of their 3-game series. So if you're a Diamond Hogs fan and you can't make it out to Lexington, hey, pop on the app. Listen to Phil and Bubba make the call, because that is always an excellent broadcast. But it's Wildcats and Razorbacks tomorrow starting at 5 right here on 92.1 The Ticket and the 92.1 The Ticket app. This is the Morning Sports Beat with Levi Peckinpah and Eric G. And speaking of the Kentucky-Arkansas series, Hog fans, you are gonna love this. You are absolutely gonna love what happened this week to Kentucky, and maybe in a way they deserve our respect for doing this. But they had a game scheduled on Tuesday night, so last night with Northern Kentucky. Okay, Kentucky was going to try and squeeze in one last midweek game. And they were going to do it tomorrow night last night against Northern Kentucky. And then they decided, nah, Northern Kentucky, you don't get to come to Lexington. We're not going to play your team. The reason we're not going to do it is because of the grind the next 3 games are going to bring us as we play Arkansas. In other words, we want to have every single guy in our bullpen ready. We want to have every single guy in our lineup healthy. We want to give them as much time off as we possibly can to give us the best chance we can to beat an Arkansas team that has won their last three series. Even though the Hogs did not sweep Missouri, Oklahoma, or Ole Miss, they still took 2 out of 3 from every one of them. So after losing the Georgia series, you could say Arkansas's red hot coming into this, winning 2 out of every 3 of their games. We know Arkansas is going to get into the NCAA tournament. Kentucky, it's not such a given that Kentucky gets into the tournament. They're sitting at 30 and 18, but they're below 500 in the SEC. Part of me thinks that even though they're below 500 in the SEC, that simply that just because you're in the SEC and you do have a winning record overall, it might be good enough for the committee to slot you in a regional somewhere. And Kentucky might be a team where if they go on a bit of a run in the SEC tournament, it could certainly help their cause. Certainly beating Arkansas this weekend, taking 2-3 games from Arkansas would go a long way in helping Kentucky get to the NCAA tournament. I just happen to think it's funny that they look at Arkansas as being such a tough series. They didn't want any part of Northern Kentucky. They didn't want to give some of their guys that may not get the opportunity to play this series versus Arkansas a look. I will tell you right now, if I'm one of the guys who's down the bitch for Kentucky, and I knew that they were probably going to rest their starters because they wanted them, or they were going to rest a lot of their starters because they wanted them to get some more days off. if I was a bullpen guy or I was a guy that only started, only got to start on a Tuesday or a Wednesday night and might have got to start, oh, I'd be ticked. Because now you're like, well, I got a chance. You know, and Coach can come and tell you, hey, you got a chance, man. You got a chance to go in and go against Arkansas with the way that they've been hitting the ball. We're going to need all the arms we can get. So you're going to have an opportunity to get your throws in. You're going to have an opportunity to face one of the best lineups in college baseball. But that's what you're saying. I'm going to have an opportunity. You're not guaranteeing me those innings out there. I would not be happy with that decision. Man, no, I want
0: to
1: play.
0: It's like you got to lie to yourself. Be like, okay, we'll have a shot to get in against Arkansas. No,
1: I'll be out there in the bullpen. I'll be cheering everybody on.
0: I'll average my two claps, one handshake, and one yay per game.
1: Yeah. hey, I'll be out there waving that towel, Coach.
0: You can tell he's like, man, I'm going to hit that portal so fast when that thing opens up.
1: Oh, hey, even if I have to go down, I'm going someplace, if I have to go down a level, I'm going someplace, plays every game that gives me an opportunity to pitch. This is BS.
0: Even though we canceled that midweek game, I'm going to go to Western Kentucky. At least they'll play me.
1: Yeah.
0: Which I kind of don't blame you.
1: No, I wouldn't. But, you know, Van Horn, I heard this when Van Horn was talking to Phil this past week before the OU series. You know, he mentioned that you get to the point, I can't remember if it's before the OU series, it might have been before the Ole Miss series, where he mentioned that, you know, Phil mentioned the fact that you get to the point where you stop playing midweek games, and Dave Van Horn said, yeah, we learned our lesson. A lot of SEC teams learned their lesson. You start losing those games. And of course, I'm paraphrasing here. Mm-hmm. You start losing those games, so it doesn't really help you to play them later in the season. Plus, in early May, that first week of May, at some point, there's finals weeks. You know, and I'd rather have my kids not risk eligibility issues and everything else by coming out and playing an extra game or two before you get to playing your SEC games. And again, it's a matter of, the other thing is, Levi, you're this late in the year, it is sometimes a war of attrition.
0: Absolutely.
1: Where you may not have enough healthy arms, you may not have enough guys healthy in the lineup, and you're just trying to preserve them so they can give you everything you got when you have to call on them. So that's really the main reason you don't play these midweek games. And Kentucky, probably much in that same vein, went, why did we schedule this?
0: They sat there, looked at the schedule, and went, oh.
1: We had this game with Northern Kentucky. Look, we really need to rest up for Arkansas. It would not hurt us for our guys to have a couple of days off, maybe we, you know, get in a light workout on Tuesday, come get some fielding work in, maybe we do some BP or whatever. Not going to do a simulated game, not going to go through full-blown practice, but we'll come in and we'll get some work in, and then we'll call it a day, and we'll just write Northern Kentucky a check. Whatever we were going to pay them to come play us, here it is. Take a check and go on about your merry way. Sorry your kids aren't going to get to play us. Honestly, if I'm Northern Kentucky, I'm a lot more upset than I am one of the Kentucky players.
0: Yeah.
1: Because, A, that's my opportunity to play an SEC team. B, it's midweek, so we have a better chance of beating them because we're not going to be facing their best lineup. And I get to play in an SEC stadium. I was looking forward to that all year long. I may have grown up wanting to play baseball for Kentucky. God knows why. But you may have. And you didn't get that opportunity now. They ripped that away from you. Hey, guys, let's go do an inter-squad scrimmage. Kentucky's not going to play us. Let's go do an inter-squad scrimmage.
0: That's get ready for.
1: I don't even know. Like, Northern Kentucky may not have a game this weekend. May not have a series this weekend. And you just kind of like, hey, nah, we're not playing you. I understand why Kentucky did it, but it does suck for those cats at Northern Kentucky or whatever the hell they are.
0: It does stink for them. I mean, because think about it. Whenever Arkansas ran into one of their midweek contests, it was that same scenario where there was nothing for the weekend, And so the Razorbacks had to end up just going, okay, thank goodness, wow, for Northern Kentucky, it's a good thing that they kind of canceled that matchup because they also have a matchup against Elon and then USC Upstate. So they have a weekend series that they'll be fine with.
1: Okay, good. Well, at least that you know, what did you say, USC South Carolina Upstate?
0: Yeah,
1: South Carolina. I didn't know there was an Upstate in South Carolina.
0: Yeah, in Spartanburg, South Carolina.
1: Okay, well, you know, good for them. I love the fact you did your research. I didn't care enough about Northern Kentucky to see what was on their schedule.
0: So they're taking on the head of Tesla and then USC Upstate.
1: Okay, so there you go.
0: Fighting cars. I understand that.
1: The fighting Chargers. The fighting AIs.
0: Hey, I understand. I remember Street Fighter where you got to fight cars, so it's the little bonus stage. So someone's gonna like shore you can a car. I understand.
1: Well, let's hear from Dave Van Horn, because we know that in game number one, Hunter Dietz is gonna go for Arkansas, and if Dietz can have the same kind of outing as he did for the Razorbacks, if he can have the same kind of outing against Kentucky as he did against Oklahoma. It's going to be very hard to beat Arkansas in any game. Here's Dave Van Horn on Hunter Dietz, giving them a strong 7 versus the Sooners.
2: Yeah, he's a battler now. He, you know, like I said, he didn't have the command he's had. And, you know, Oklahoma obviously saw that a little bit and took some pitches. And they did a nice job with two strikes, slapping some base hits in the hole over there, a 6-5 hole, a couple of their left-handed hitters, and just kind of getting his pitch count up. And, but, you know, he'd throw one really good breaking ball, then it would be like, what was that? Like it was just popping out of his hand, and he'd throw a great one, bad one, and a great one. But it was mostly fastballs, cutters, threw some nice changeups to some right-handers, and then that breaking ball is really good whenever he got it right. And, yeah, he just battled, you know, to answer your question. Yeah, he didn't have his best stuff. But he showed a lot of toughness, and he knew that we needed to get some innings out of him.
1: Okay, so we know he's going in one. Would you go with Gackle in two and Gibbler in three like you did last week? Or would you reverse those? Or do you maybe throw an opener out in game three?
0: Mm.
1: And maybe it's not Cole Gibbler that you go with. Maybe it's DeKramer that you go with in game three as your opener.
0: Oh, this is... Oh.
1: What about Colin Fisher? Do you trust...
0: No!
1: Do you, okay,
0: no!
1: Do you trust Colin Fisher to give you three innings?
0: I barely...
1: As an opener?
0: Not a chance in the world.
1: Okay, do you trust him to give you three innings as a guy that comes in after the third?
0: Not a chance in the world. If there's a pitcher I do not trust on this staff, it's Colin Fisher. At all. He's... If we're talking about who's been the worst recently, it's been him. Out of all the pitchers, he just doesn't have it right now. Don't know why, doesn't. I mean, just...
1: I'd say dead arm, but that dead arm's been going on since the middle of the year. I mean,
0: just the control's nowhere. I mean, it's not where it needs to be, and he's been... Yeah, he's been the worst pitcher on this team. And I thought for a while, my thought process was, oh, it was Brissy. Brissy's had some moments where at least he's been able to put it together. What, Fisher's maybe had one moment in the past 2 months where it's looked all right.
1: What about Tate McGuire?
0: I'm down for Tate.
1: Would you consider throwing Tate McGuire on game three as an opener to say, hey, get us through three?
0: Absolutely.
1: And then you're maxing everybody out at three innings in that opener. Maxon, I would have no problem with that.
0: I would think go Tate game three, game two. Most likely you go Gibbler. Would you still go Gibbler as a starter? Or are you thinking Gackle now?
1: Gibbler wasn't that good against Oklahoma.
0: Dare I say
1: you go Gabe Gackle again? Gabe Gackle as a starter?
0: Again?
1: He was good last... He wasn't bad last week.
0: He was all right.
1: For Gabe Gackle, he was good.
0: I mean, if it's all right, Gabe Gackle, then I'll take a B-plus Gabe Gackle over...
1: I think the way Dave Van Horn... Do you think Dave Van Horn is a little bit of a prisoner of the moment?
0: That kind of sounds like a DVH a little bit.
1: I mean, he it's like it's based on what you it's based on what you're only as good as your last outing. So what he does is he takes that last outing into consideration when making these decisions. So if that's it, then I would say that Gackle's probably your guy, not Gibbler.
0: Then probably your rotation is going to be Friday Hunter Dietz, Saturday Gabe Gackle, probably then Sunday is going to be Tate McGuire. Just because I'm kind of with you, and I think that's the best way right now to operate baseball. With the way he's going and trying to put together performances, you have to be a prisoner in the moment.
1: I think Colin Fisher probably plays into that because he's like, eh, you know, one bad outing, two bad. It's like, eh, now it's three. You know,
0: we're stacking on like a month, month and a half.
1: Yeah,
0: bad
1: now I've given you your shot. You know, I've given you the opportunity to work your way out of this, and you haven't. Coming up next here on 92.1 The Ticket and the 92.1 The Ticket app.
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1: 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And, of course, you on the High Impact Analytics text line at 479-587-9921. Or you can call in today, man. We'd love to have you call in. It's a lot more fun when you call in, but I understand if the only way you can get through is text line. That's why we have the text line here, because that's still participating in the show, and that's what we want. We want to make it about you every day possible. We want this show to be about you, not about us. We're just two guys here, lucky enough to be behind the mics having fun. You're the reason why we're here. It's all about, again, it is all about you. So we've got some stuff here on the High Impact Analytics text line. Said, what happened the last time Cal started five freshmen at Kentucky? was that the year they won the national championship, the last time they started five freshmen? I was trying to remember if that was the last year they started. What I was trying to remember, and this was from the 417, and you're going to need to refresh my memory on this. Was that the year they won the national championship, or was that the year they went undefeated and then got knocked out by Wisconsin in the NCAA tournament?
0: I think that was the year they won the NCAA title.
1: Well, I mean, it could happen. It could happen this year. We'll do our research. It's not.
0: Yeah, the last time he did that, they won the 2014 national championship.
1: So I like your optimism, 417. We were saying back at 6 o'clock today, Levi and I are expecting a bit of a step back for Arkansas this year because it does look like Malik Thomas isn't coming back, and with the combine that Billy Richmond had yesterday, there's a very good chance that Billy's not coming back either. And you lose a lot of experience off this team. And what we've seen in the NCAA tournament over the last couple of years is experience is starting to beat these one and done guys. But Cal will always play freshman. He wants to have experience, but he has no problem playing freshman. And maybe it turns out that way. Maybe Cal does play five freshmen and wins a national championship, which in this age of college basketball would be hilarious. Get ready. If you're opposed to the 24-team playoff, get ready. It's coming. And I'm not saying you have to accept it. Again, we don't tell you how to think. I don't tell you that you've got to accept the 24-team playoff, or you even have to like the 12-team or the 4-team playoff or whatever. But ACC coaches, ACC athletic directors, and their presidents, everybody in the Atlantic Coast Conference, which – as of now, remains in the Power Four. They're all for the 2014 playoff. And for the most part, I believe that SEC coaches and athletic directors are for it, too. The only guy that seems to be against it is Greg Sankey. And the main reason he's opposing it is because he can't afford to lose the SEC championship game because of all the money that it brings into the conference. He has to find a way to make up what he is going to lose from that SEC championship game. I think it's like $16 million that you're bringing in from that game alone. So now you have to find a way to replace $16 million. Because he knows athletic directors and presidents aren't. It's like, yeah, we're all for a 20-team playoff. Ah, screw the conference championship game. It doesn't mean anything. And he goes back to him. He says, yeah, but $16 million means a lot to you. Well, you're right about that. We'll have to figure out a way to make that up. And if an extra week of playoffs is going to bring in $16 million to the conference, then Greg Sankey might be more of a thumbs up. But right now, it seems like it's three conferences against one as far as how much we're going to expand, with the SEC standing firmly on 16 and everybody else at 24. And his coaches and his athletic directors at 24. So, yes, we're getting a 2014 playoff. It's just how soon. It's a matter of how soon, and what does the SEC do to make up that $60 billion windfall?
0: And how everybody drags Greg Sankey to 24 teams while he's kicking and screaming, pretty much.
1: Yeah,
0: like a 5-year-old.
1: Well, and it that may be enough, and I wouldn't blame Greg Sankey if he stepped down after this. It's like, look, you guys want this, that's great, but I know you want that money too. So we need to put some ideas on the table how we're gonna make up for this. Higher ticket prices?
0: Oh yeah, like that's gonna.
1: We're everybody gonna go higher ticket prices? Are we gonna put all our games on an SEC streaming platform, every one of them, and then charge out the wazoo to our fans?
0: So a callback to yesterday. That's how you welcome in Blue Dot Fever.
1: Yeah.
0: As a great callback to yesterday, that is how you bring in the Blue Dot Fever of college football.
1: I don't know. I don't know what's going to happen with all this, but I do know this much. Paul Feinbaum had another guest on yesterday that completely missed the point, and we're going to illustrate one more time why it's in our
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1: .1 The Ticket and the 92.1 The Ticket app. Thank you for hanging out with us today here on the Morning Sports Beat. You haven't joined us on the High Impact Analytics text line, do so at 479-587-9921. That's 479-587-9921. You can call in as well. And we look, the 2014 college football playoff, it's a thing that's going to happen. Whether you like it or not, it's inevitability now. At this point, with the ACC yesterday, if you haven't heard the news, you're just waking up. ACC coaches, athletic directors, presidents, secretaries, chancellors, members of the IFC, the Interfraternity Council, they've all pretty much jumped on board with. Everybody in the ACC's pretty much jumped on board with the 2014 playoff, and the Big 12's in favor of it, the Big 10. The SEC is the only power conference left that's still standing on 16, and one of the main reasons for that is Greg Sankey knows that if you go to 24 teams, you're probably going to have to get rid of the conference championship game, which is $16 million that the SEC is going to lose. So now you have to figure out, if you're Greg Sankey, how you're going to make up for that $16 million because, hey, as much as the presidents and the athletic directors and the coaches may like the idea of a 2014 playoff, they also like the idea of $16 million. But here's the thing that we've got to remember about the 2014 playoff is that it gives more access to more teams to more most importantly, more fan bases for you to root for and enjoy meaningful games in September, because the bowl games don't mean anything anymore. I mean, you're not even really watching your team in a bowl game. You're watching a reasonable facsimile. Well, maybe not even a reasonable facsimile of what you watch during the year, because kids aren't playing in bowl games anymore because they don't want to get hurt. They either want to get ready for the portal or the draft or whatever, and they know, hey, what's on the line? Ooh, another trophy. And let's face it, nobody wants to go to Albuquerque, New Mexico in December. Nobody wants to go to Birmingham in December or Memphis in December. I mean, it would be one thing if all your bowl games are still in warm weather places. If you got a free trip to San Diego or any place in Florida or Hawaii, I think it would still be worth it. But if they're going to send you to Middle America someplace, if they're going to send you to Dallas, Texas to play the Cheez-It Bowl or whatever, well, I think that was in Orlando, or the Military Bowl.
3: Mm-hmm.
1: Yeah, no, thank you. Look, I've been there, done DFW in January and December. It's not fun. Dallas, Fort Worth, the whole Metroplex. Don't get me wrong, it's great. Love spending time there. Not in December and January. I can be cold in Northwest Arkansas just as easy as I can be cold there.
0: Oh, you're telling me you don't want to go to the Texas Bowl?
1: Houston, at least it's indoors.
0: Yeah, yeah.
1: But no, Houston Houston, actually, that time of year is probably not as bad. They don't even have winter coats in Houston, so it's probably not as bad. But who wants to go to Shreveport, Louisiana? Levi, have you ever been to the Independence Bowl?
0: Nope.
1: You're not missing anything.
0: Have you been to the Independence
1: Bowl?
0: Yes,
1: I have.
0: Do you regret your time there?
1: Yes. Did not smell good. Lost to Ole Miss on a last-second field goal, and unless you go to casinos, there's no place to go in Shreveport. There's just nothing to do in that town. At that time, they didn't have an aquarium. They didn't have anything that you might just want to go do as a tourist. And you walk through like a fairgrounds to get through to the Independence Bowl itself, and there was some stuff going on there at the fair, I guess like an end-of-the-year celebration.
0: You go to the
1: fair.
0: This
1: was 26 years ago. This was Y2K that I was going, so 99. But I can't imagine that Shreveport has changed all that much since 1999.
0: So you go there, walk around the fairgrounds, go play football, then you walk out like the clown.
1: Pretty much. I mean, these are the bowl games that you get. Nobody wants these bowl games.
0: Wouldn't mind going to the fairgrounds, though. That sounds fun.
1: Some overpriced cotton candy, some corn dogs.
0: Oh, so guess what?
1: So maybe some churros.
0: Guess what? What's going on now? Overpriced everything.
1: Yeah, I mean, there's just, look, there is a whole lot to this. And look, there's a lot of reasons why the 2014 college football playoff will be better for fans if you just go ahead, and do this. And what I find so interesting is how many people are opposed to it. Even our own Alyssa Orange is opposed to the 2014 playoff. So yesterday, Paul Feinbaum, whom I'm convinced at this point loves to have people on that just echo his opinions. And that's fine. Personally, I like people who are against mine. That's why I love having Alyssa on, because most of the time we don't agree on a lot of the hot issues in sports. She is very strong in her opinion. I am very strong in mine. We don't agree on it. And mm-hmm. That's good. To me, that makes for good radio.
0: That's right.
1: And it's always good to hear a dissenting opinion. I don't like living in an echo chamber. I'd be a terrible pastor, because if I was only preaching to the choir and I wasn't changing lives, I'd be really down on myself. So having a dissenting opinion for me is great. It's fantastic. And again, it's why go back to terrible preacher. I need pushback. I need people to say, look, I don't believe what you're telling me. I'm like, all right, well, tell me why. Maybe I can change your mind. Maybe I can't. And again, I don't go at this to try and change people's mind. I want to hear different opinions. But I don't believe Paul Feinbaum is like that anymore. And he brought on Chris Childers yesterday, whom I love and respect. You know, Chris Childers has done SiriusXM college football radio for eons now. And I remember I used to listen to him every morning on my way into work because he was one of the only national shows you could get that would talk college sports. Everybody else would be focused on the NFL. And here is Chris Childers yesterday while he was on Paul Feinbaum comparing college football to NASCAR.
3: The crowds were huge. Tony Stewart, Dale Jr., all those guys were so damn popular. Matt Kenseth, you couldn't go anywhere in America, let alone the southern part of the United States, without

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1: I must question Chris Childers. And the first thing I would say is, okay, you're right. The Southern sports fan isn't stupid, but what Southern sports fans are you talking to? Are Alabama fans going to reject a 24-team playoff, or Tennessee fans, or Florida fans? Georgia fans? I mean, are these the fan bases that you're talking about, that Texas fans? Are they the ones that are against it? Because if I'm Florida, if I'm Georgia, if I'm Texas, Tennessee even, yeah, I might be against the 2014 playoff. I don't want everybody playing on the same turf that I'm playing on here, because I'm spending more in NIL. I'm investing more into my facilities. Everything on my campus is 100% football. That's what it's about. So no, I don't want Arkansas and Vanderbilt and Kentucky to be a part of this. But are you talking to Arkansas, Kentucky, Vanderbilt fans? Are you talking to Mississippi State fans? What do they have to say about this? First and foremost, the difference between college football and NASCAR is NASCAR started opening tracks all over America. Las Vegas, Chicago, Phoenix. By the way, went to a race in Phoenix once. It was freaking awesome. And it was packed out. People in Phoenix did sell it out. I don't know about California. And a lot of what upset Childers is he thought NASCAR abandoned its roots. Well, sometimes when you're trying to make something more mass appeal, you have to abandon your roots. You have to go outside. Now, if it works, great. If it doesn't, you can always go back and do a mea culpa. And normally if fans like that sport, if they're emotionally attached to it, they'll accept you back. College football, Alabama's not going to be playing games in New York. Arkansas is not going to be playing games in New Jersey or Los Angeles. It's like Arkansas is not going to play Georgia in Los Angeles during November. You're still going to have that game here at Razorback Stadium. You're going to have that game between the hedges, and we're still going to go and we're still going to watch. But here's the thing, and here's where I get really irritated. Levi, pull out a pen and a paper here for this exercise. Here's where I get really irritated with Paul Feinbaum, Pat Forty, Chris Childers, everybody that's against the 2014 playoff, all right? I'm just going to name some schools. And just write these schools down. Texas.
2: I'm slow. Let me 1 second.
1: Wait. Oh, I thought you had it.
2: Okay, there we go.
1: Texas.
2: Yes.
1: LSU. Florida. Georgia. Tennessee. Ole Miss. Oklahoma. Missouri. In a given year, how many given years, or how many times do you think in a given year will Arkansas be better than all of those teams?
2: Every single one
1: of them?
2: Like
1: every single one. Like how many times right now, looking at the state of the program, how often do you think Arkansas will be better than all of those teams?
2: Zero.
1: Zero. That's what I would say. It would take
2: zero.
1: A very extraordinary year where, who do we mention? Texas?
2: It was Texas, LSU, Florida, Georgia, Oklahoma, Tennessee, and Missouri.
1: Okay, it would take a very extraordinary year for all those teams to be down and Arkansas to be better than every single one of them. And the last time Arkansas won 10 games, Bobby Petrino was not the interim head coach, the head coach.
2: Yes.
1: Okay, so you're looking at, you're living on hope. You're praying that there's a year or two or three where every single team that I mentioned in the SEC is down and you're up. Under the current circumstances, that's the only way you could get into the college football playoff. Because as I said, you're a lot closer to 10-2, or you're a lot closer to 8-4, 9-3 than you are 10-2 right now at this point. And you're probably

0: always be closer to 8-4 than you will 9-3. And there's nothing wrong with that. That's not a bad program. It's just not a program that under the current system is going to get an opportunity to go to the playoffs. And like most years, you might be better than Missouri. You might be better than Oklahoma. Might be a year that you're better than Texas and LSU, but then Oklahoma and Missouri might be better. And the other thing that Paul fails to mention constantly in this argument, and it drives me absolutely crazy. We have made the conference schedule tougher in the SEC. We have added on we've added an extra game. We've taken a conference game away from you. The SEC still demands that you play a Power Four team outside your conference every year. And right now for Arkansas, that Power Four team outside the conference, well, that's been a loss. Because you played Oklahoma State, lost to them. Played Notre Dame, lost to them. Utah, you're on the road. It's a question mark right now. Who the heck knows how that game's going to be? And it's not just Arkansas. What if you're Minnesota? What if you're Nebraska? What if you're UCLA?
1: Mm-hmm.
0: Washington, Oregon, maybe in a little bit better shape. Illinois. I know they had a good year this year, but Illinois, most years, you're a mid-pack Big Ten school.
1: Even though James Franklin's been there, most likely Virginia Tech will be a mid-pack.
0: Yeah. I mean, Florida State, I want a 64-team playoff right now.
1: Yeah.
0: But
1: they might be talking 128.
0: But, I mean, if you're Boston, what if you're Boston College? What if you're Syracuse? I mean, how often do these schools have any true opportunity to get into a playoff that's cut off at 12 or 16? Not very many. And while I agree wholeheartedly with Pat Forty that 8-4 is somewhat mediocre and, you know, you shouldn't be hanging a banner for an 8-4, look, man, if I don't have the money, and right now Arkansas doesn't have the money and the means that some of these other schools do, even though we know that there is a commitment here, you know, what did we say? It would put us about mid-pack. It would put us higher than mid-pack, but, you know, we're not at the top. We don't need to spend all that much money. What does that get us in a given year? I mean, I think Arkansas right now is spending just to be competitive.
1: Yeah. That means you'd have to go over the top with cash to truly be a team that fights for a national championship on a year-to-year basis.
0: I mean, and honestly, fights to get into the playoffs.
1: Yeah.
0: And I'm looking at it as, okay, I'm these mid-pack schools in all the Power Fours. So, I mean, the Big 12 is so even. But in a given year, your Iowa State, your Kansas State, your Kansas whatever. I mean, that's probably the most even and most competitive of all the conferences. Those schools are all about the same level, but...
1: And that's just because the Mormons aren't kicking fully to football yet.
0: Yeah, I mean, so you want hope. As a fan base, you want hope. You want to watch meaningful football for the entire season.
1: Mm-hmm.
0: And if you know losing three games takes you out of watching meaningful football, you might not be as interested. And I just, to me, that's so obvious to see. I almost feel, again, I'll go back. This is what I call the George Strait theory. George Strait, by the way, so you know, country legend George Strait, sold out Death Valley and Clemson.
1: Mm-hmm.
0: 95,000 people showed up to watch George Strait. Now, I walked out three songs into a George Strait concert because I thought it was boring. My wife and I had gone to see, of all bands, Little Big Town. She loved them at that time. They had that Fleetwood Mac thing going. In fact, they played a Fleetwood Mac song. Thought they were fun. Most exciting concert I've ever been to. Not even close. I think I saw the Dropkick Murphys the night before. It's a fun show.
1: Mm. But especially like right around the start of the inception.
0: Yeah, I mean, and the brunette was really hot, so it might be in there.
1: Just throw my two cents.
0: You know, just to let you know. But we saw them, and then three songs into George Strait, it was like... Yeah, I don't get it. Like, I have all these people that are George Strait fans. Loyal. Three songs into it, we were out. It's like, yeah, let's go home. Kids at home. Let's go spend time with the kids. But obviously, the dude's doing something right to sell out 95,000 seat stadium in Clemson. So what am I missing? What do I not get? And I mean, that's what makes me question. What do I not get? If this seems so obvious to me, there must be something I am missing about why a 24-team college football playoff is so evil. Are you that worried that an 8-4 Arkansas is going to win a national championship?
1: From everything that I've gotten, people are afraid that this devalues the regular season. Like, that's what I've gotten in from so many people, like, this devalues it. To me, it makes a lot of more regular seasons more valuable, because that means more people actually have a shot of getting in. Because think about it, on a yearly basis for 12 teams, we're realistically talking about, what, 16 teams that have a good shot? Maybe 17 or 18?
0: Yeah.
1: But if we open it to 24, we're talking most likely between...
0: About 40-something?
1: Yeah, about... I was going to say between 30 and 50 schools that have great shots to make the college football championship.
0: Well, and 479 says, let's be realistic, the majority of these teams aren't going to be mad if they make the playoffs. Like, you're an Alabama fan. Just because you go 8-4 if you're Alabama and you make the playoffs as an 8-4 team, it doesn't mean you have to keep your coach. You can always say, hey, we got a standard here at Alabama. 8-4 is never going to be good enough. And despite making the playoffs, you're gone. NFL teams fire coaches who make the playoffs all the time. Or actually, more NBA coaches do that. But I've seen NFL coaches who've made the playoffs and got fired. Well, this guy's made it to the AFC Championship. Well, if he doesn't make it to the Super Bowl, he's going to get the axe, which I always think is ridiculous. But man, you've seen it before. So if you're Alabama, you go 8-4, you get knocked out in the first round of the playoffs, you just fire your coach.
1: Man, I've seen
0: what you want to do anyway.
1: I've seen coaches of the year who perform wonderful get the axe the same year. Shout out to Wayne Casey and the Toronto Raptors.
0: Coach of the year, Wayne Casey, in fact. Yeah, he was coach of the year that year.
1: Coach of the year, axe the same year for Nick Nurse, and guess what? They won the title immediately after. But on a real note, whenever I look at this, I'm just wondering if people, they are still in the mindset of, let's hold up the tradition of college football, when if we go back to it every single time, that tradition has been dead and flopping on the ground for years now.
0: Well, yeah, and look, I think part of it is that some of these people just aren't ready to face the fact that of just how much college football has changed. Correcto. It's not the same sport that we grew up on, or your granddad or your dad told you about. It's changed so drastically, and it's changed in a short amount of time that it's almost like this business, Levi. Anytime I feel like telling you about the early 2000s or the late 90s, it's like, one, I know that is a long time ago, but two, it feels even longer than what it was, and with how much this business has changed, and college football has a little bit of that in it as well.
1: And think about it. A lot of people, whenever you get to a certain point, instead of trying to be the beacon of change, you know what you do whenever you don't feel like you can reach that far? You complain.
0: Yeah.
1: You whine. You bicker amongst your contemporaries about where this is going, and it was better whenever it was in my prime. And it's like, well, guess what? That's over. Well, we have to change.
0: And think about this. If Arkansas wants to get closer to that 10-2, 11-1, 12-0 type season, the main thing they need in this program is stability. So if Ryan Silverfield is able to come have some success this year at 6-6, okay, go to a bowl game. But let's say the next year the playoffs are expanded to 24. He goes 8-4. He gets into the playoffs. He goes 8-4 again and gets into the playoffs. So he has 3 years that are 8-4. And people around here are starting to get a little irritated. It's like, man, he's 8-4, and he's getting into the playoffs. He's getting knocked out in the first and the second round. You know, we need to improve. If the program is stable and you're 8-4, it's a lot easier to move to 10-2 when you've had 3 years of 8-4 and the same coach than it is to do what Arkansas is doing now, which is in this cycle of every couple of years, you got to fire someone. Every 5 years, you got to fire someone. So, again, stability helps it, and I believe all this will be extremely beneficial to Arkansas. Now, have I been wrong before? Yeah, just ask my wife. I've been very wrong before, but it just, it like, listening to that show more, I'd love to hear somebody give a dissenting opinion on that and at least step up to Paul and challenge him. But right now it's turned into an echo chamber. 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
11: 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Back is Mosley. Kristen Turner is the hero.
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12: And they will not hold the Hogs from the third base dugout. 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
0: The thing about Darius Acuff is we're just scratching the surface with this guy. 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
0: The Ticket and the 92.1 The Ticket app with Levi Peckinpah. I'm Eric G. I don't go on X or Twitter that much anymore as much as I used to, but If you haven't been on X in a while or Twitter in a while, one, you should follow us at 921 The Ticket. Also follow us on TikTok, on Facebook. We're on Instagram. We're everywhere. I think the only thing we're not on is Snapchat.
1: Oh no, that's
0: because not we happening. Can't use that. I think once you're over the age of 22, you're not allowed to use Snapchat anymore. And there's going to be some college kid who's like 23. Is like, I use Snapchat all the time.
1: I have Snapchat, and I feel old whenever I use it.
0: But
1: there was like sending these stories. It's like, y'all, we're in our 20s. We don't need to do this anymore.
0: I need to jump on Threads, but the LSU Ole Miss battle on Twitter right now is absolutely live. It's grab your popcorn and just watch these two fan bases
1: just duke it.
0: Go right back at it with all their memes and AI posts, and every single bit of it is about Lane Kiffin. So Lane Kiffin, thank you so much for popping off about Ole Miss, because now you've given us something to watch here in the over the next few days as your two fan bases or your former fan base goes at it with your current fan base. It's definitely.
1: Oh, that's wonderful.
0: Definitely worth watching.
1: Just everyone in the SEC can stop bickering with each other. We get to sit in our lawn chairs and just watch these two teams just duke it out over Lane Kiffin, while Lane Kiffin really probably doesn't care about either of them.
0: No, he absolutely doesn't. All he cares, Lane Kiffin cares about one guy.
1: Lane Kiffin. Like, Lane Kiffin is probably the biggest leech in college football, and everyone forgets about it. It's like they scoot it under the rug until he's gone, and then once he's gone and he's drained you of the blood, everyone's like, oh my goodness, look at what Lane Kiffin's done. It's like, yeah, no, duh, he's done this everywhere he's went. Do you not look at the track record? Are you blind? Deaf? Have you not seen Lane Kiffin use every school and then kick them to the curb?
0: Yeah, that's what it look. And we'll get more into Lane Kiffin coming up at 7:40. But let's talk about whether or not this is good news or bad news. Billy Richmond had a really good combine yesterday.
1: Really good.
0: Really good. In fact, let me see if I can pull up. Here they are. I got the numbers right here. I don't have to go too far for them at all. Height, 6'5¾" barefoot. Weight, 195. Wingspan, 6'8". Standing stretch, 8'5". But then you get to the strength and agility. 32.5-inch no-step vertical. Good enough for 18th. Max vertical, 41. Good enough for 7th. His three-quarter sprint tied for 1st at 3.6 seconds. His shuttle run was tied for 12th. And his pro lane drill, again, whatever the hell that is, that was 1st. So the measurables are all there for Billy Richmond. The height, the agility, the strength, the shooting numbers could be a little bit better, but the reason you are drafting Billy Richmond is for his defense and for his athletic ability to get to the rim, which in the NBA is going to be a little bit harder than it was in college basketball. In fact, it'll be a lot harder in the NBA than it was in college basketball, but still, he's the type of guy that is raw enough that you can still mold him, but polished enough where you're not going to have to work very hard to get him ready to play. And the minute he steps in, he's a guy that's going to want to guard the other team's best player. I need that guy on my team. I need him bad. Do I need him bad enough to draft him in the first round? Okay, that I don't know.
1: Mm-hmm.
0: I don't know if I need him bad enough to draft him in the first round, but I might have an early second round mark on him, and I might trade up to get him. And if I'm Billy Richmond and I go anywhere from late first round to early second round, yeah, you can bet that I am not coming back to Arkansas. And look, nobody would be happier for Billy Richmond than I would on this, because what I feel like I'm looking at is Lou Dort 2.0. Now, he's not as thick as Lou Dort. He doesn't shoot the ball as well as Lou Dort. But when Lou Dort first came into the league, he wasn't a dead-on three-point shooter.
1: That took a couple years to get there.
0: Yeah, but he was an absolute menace on defense from the moment he stepped on the court. You knew why the Thunder were willing to sign him as an undrafted free agent. Remember, he's an undrafted free agent who's set to make, what do you say, $18 million next year if the team picks up his option, which they've got to make a tough decision on.
1: Yep.
0: Billy Richmond and me would be a hell of a replacement for him if I'm the Thunder.
1: On the cheap? Absolutely. And the thing is, there's other teams around the league that are noticing Billy Richmond as well. With what he brings to the table, I mean, because we knew that him coming into Arkansas, his main thing was defense. That was his driving factor that got him through the freshman year. Got a lot better on the offensive end. He's just going to get better if you put the time and effort into him. So if I know that's what I have in a prospect of, if I get him in the gym and keep him there and work with him on shooting, that you might have an incredible player for a pretty cheap penny and cheap relative to the NBA. Like, that's going to be something that could work wonders for a franchise. Like, Billy Richmond could turn into the steal of the draft.
0: Yeah, and most likely cheap for him is more than what he can make in college. But let's hear John Calipari talk his guys up, because that's what Cal does a great job of that. I really honestly believe John Calipari could be a really good agent. If you give John Calipari the opportunity to walk into an NBA office and give him the opportunity to sit down with any GM. Do you not have the audio?
1: Oh, no. I was looking at the wrong. I've unfortunately got two rundowns here. I picked up the wrong one.
0: So do you have the audio or not?
1: I have it in 1 second.
0: Okay.
1: I've got it.
0: All right. So here's John Calipari, because I can't stretch anymore. Here's John Calipari talking about Billy Richmond.
2: Is he never fazed by anything, is he? That nothing phases him. Like, he does something dumb, he'll look at me and just say, that's me, I got it. But he's another one that's we call him Billy Goat, because he just does stuff that normal players don't do. How hard he plays, the plays he comes, like, how did he make that play? So, no, he's a big part. Shooting the ball, he missed some free throws. He's been one of our best free throw shooters. But you know what? We still made 75% of our free throws and 56% of our threes and 52% of our twos. We shot the ball pretty well. And it took all of that to beat High Point.
0: If you think about Billy Richmond again, his knack for being around in those moments is another thing that makes him attractive. And mm-hmm. What that means for Arkansas is that at this point, no Ewan. Right now, you can't count on Malik Ewan. That's just not going to happen. And I think as the days go on, we keep, you know, no matter how many candles you light if you're Catholic, or how many praise songs you sing if you're an evangelical, or how many Hail Marys you say if you're Catholic, or if you're Methodist or whatever, how many times you pray the Lord's Prayer, I don't think God's answered our prayers on this one, I'll be honest. even if it was an alien that I was hoping, like, I just am not expecting the miracle of some big man to be a part of this team this year.
1: He gave you the dial tone. It's like, I'll get back to you real quick.
0: Yeah, I've got other things I'm concerned with. So, and hey, good for him. But with all the, you're losing so much of your experience this year. That scares me. And yeah, we had a guy text in that was right. The last time Cal started five freshmen, he won a national championship, and maybe that happens this year. But we just watched Michigan start five transfer players and win a national championship. So now I'm doing the 6-7 thing. You know, I don't know what's, you know, just like Hunter Yurachek, 6-7. I don't know what the right path is as far as, it better to start all freshmen? Is it better to start guys with experience? I still think you need a mix of both.
1: Eric, the perfect thing I'll put for that, if you're thinking all freshmen, do you know when it was 2014 was the last time that happened? I was in high school when that happened. Like, we're talking, again, 12 years ago, a complete generational cycle ago, was the last time that was actually able to work. and it hasn't happened since.
0: No, and it probably won't happen this year. And Cal obviously values experience, but he just doesn't have it on this team.
1: Nope.
0: And you really desperately need Billy Richmond to come back, but if he can go early in the second round,
1: go get that money.
0: Yeah, and again, I don't know. Maybe you want to take your chances as an unsigned free agent. I wouldn't, but again, it worked out for Lou Dort. It's worked out for other guys.
1: And if there's a person that it can work out for, it would be Billy Richmond.
0: Yeah.
1: I mean, he's the ultimate workaholic to where no matter what position he is in, he will have success.
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0: And about three rows down from me, there's this guy in a Hawaiian shirt, pseudo ZZ Top, gray beard, left fist in the air, and he was singing. 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
1: Does that mean there's potential the identity for Ron Roberts' defense might be flexibility?
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0: The Ticket and the 92.1 The Ticket app. This is the Morning Sports Beat. Eric G. and Levi Peckinpah here with you today. Hit us up on the High Impact Analytics text line at 479-587-9921. Thank you, Lane Kiffin. Thank you so much for bagging on Ole Miss. Thank you for saying that Oxford is still the most racist place in the country, but Baton Rouge is a haven for civil rights, because now, if anything, you just have Ole Miss and LSU fans attacking each other nonstop on X, and it has been one of the best meme fights that I have seen in a long time. Some of it's a little cringy, I'm not going to lie. If you've got a little bit of a weak stomach and you find things a little cringy,
1: a little,
0: don't delve into that. Look, I've got thick skin, okay? Again, Gen X, we grew up with a whole different type of sense of humor. So none of this stuff, like, for me, it's, look, I'm desensitized as hell on things. And that's not necessarily a good thing, okay? Don't let me sit here and pass it off as me being desensitized as a good thing. But it is kind of funny watching these two go back and forth. And then Steve Sarkisian piles on yesterday in a USA Today article. And I have no idea why Steve Sarkisian needs to pile on Ole Miss, but he says, in Texas, we only take 50% of a player's academic credit. Okay. You may be a semester away from graduating, but you're going to go all the way back to 50% if you play here and want that degree. But at Ole Miss, you can take all, but at Ole Miss, they'll take you. All you have to do is take underwater basket weaving, and then you can get that Ole Miss degree. Now, here's the thing, Steve. You may think that that is a smart thing to say. You really do. But you know what you just told me? If I've worked my butt off, if I'm here at Arkansas, and I've worked my butt off, and I am, let's say, anywhere from 15 to 30 hours away from graduating. 30 hours is two semesters, give or take. 15 is one semester, give or take. If I'm that close to graduating and I'm weighing going to Texas or going to Ole Miss, I'm going to go to Ole Miss because I don't want to start back at 50%. I want them to take the credit for that degree, and I want to apply it to where I'm going. Now, chances are, if you're transferring, you're probably less worried about your college degree more than you're worried about the NIL that Ole Miss and Texas are going to give you. And if I'm Steve Sarkisian, I would have backed off. I would have said anything about the academics and just mentioned how much more we can pay you in Austin than we can in Oxford.
1: Yeah, instead the new theme for Texas is going to be, Texas, our academics are as ugly as our colors.
0: Yeah. Good God. I mean, Texas loves to brag about those academics, and they make it so hard to get in, especially if you're an out-of-state student, even if you're an in-state student, because they know everybody wants to go there. Again, if I am transferring and I really want that degree and you're going to make it harder for me, I'm not going there. So I don't believe that this is going to necessarily have the effect that Sark wants it to. Because what he's trying to say is the Ole Miss degree is worthless. But I'm saying to myself, well, at least it's a degree.
1: Right. It's you expose yourself to saying you make it hard for athletes who actually still want to be students, who are truly committed to getting a degree because they know outside of college sports, they're not going to have much. They're not going to be able to go to the NFL, and you're going to make their lives harder to get a degree. Yeah, no, I'm staying away from your university. I don't care if I'm that talented. If I can go somewhere else and replicate that talent, I'm going to go somewhere and get my degree.
0: As far as Lane goes, Lane's the guy that breaks up with the girl, marries up, and then rips the girl that he just broke up with. Not that broke up with her, that he just broke up with. And guess what, LSU? He's going to do to you what he did to Ole Miss and everyone else. He may come in. He may be successful. Heck, he may win that elusive national championship for him. But eventually, he's going to leave you high and dry the way that he's left everybody else. Because that's what Lane does.
1: And then you'll end up with all the other wives just mad on the sideline.
0: 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Coming up next, we try and figure out what the Razorbacks are going to look like.
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14: What are the chances you are listening to this while drinking a nice hot cup of coffee? If so, don't let me stop you. For years, we've been reporting on the health benefits of coffee, and that's not going to stop today. A new study, this one out of Harvard School of Public Health, found that coffee and tea could help lower your risk of developing dementia. People who enjoyed 1 to 3 caffeinated cups a day saw the biggest impact. In addition to the caffeine, coffee contains hundreds of bioactive compounds that can influence inflammation, glucose metabolism, vascular function, and oxidative stress. It's also possible coffee drinkers might be doing other things that keep them healthy. Eating a more balanced diet, getting plenty of exercise, sleep, not smoking, or drinking too much alcohol. And finally, staying socially active. I'm Dr. Sanjay Gupta, helping you live a better life.
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0: 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With Levi Peckinpah, I'm Eric G. And you, High Impact Analytics text line of 479-587-9921. Then, of course, that is also the call-in line at 479-587-9921. As the NBA Combine took place yesterday, and the Arkansas Razorbacks may be in a situation where they have to figure out life without not just Malik Thomas and Darius Acuff, but they're also going to have to figure out life without Billy Richmond as well. If you haven't heard, that's, to me, that is the biggest news from the Combine is what Richmond. Hey, we doing Looney Tunes here? What are we doing here? Levi, what were you watching?
1: No, that was still the music. I like we just sat there and stared at each other for 10 seconds. I thought I hit stop on the music. I didn't.
0: Apparently not. All right, so let's talk about what Billy Richmond did yesterday, cuz what he did was extremely impressive when it came to strength and agility. His no step vertical 32.5, max vertical 41 inches. His 3/4 court sprint 306, which was tied for first. By the way, that max vertical at 41 tied for 7th, shuttle run tied for 12th, and his pro lane drill, whatever, tied for 1st. Shooting wasn't as good as it could have been overall, but I think what really gets me about Billy and why I'm looking at him, again, defensive stopper, a guy that I absolutely need on my team, is a guy like Billy Richmond. And not for nothing, Trevor Brazil had a pretty good day as well with the measurables. And again, but Trevor Brazil is less, he's less of a talking point because
1: he doesn't have the chance to come back.
0: Right. Richmond still does. And why are you not talking about Malik Thomas like he has a chance to come back? Malik can come back. I don't think Malik is coming back. I could be wrong. I just don't see Malik Thomas coming back. Because every mock draft says he's going in the first round, and it makes zero sense to me to risk your professional career to come back to play a year of college. you may love Arkansas. You may love playing college basketball. You might be getting $3 million, but you're going to get a lot more than that your rookie year in the NBA. And as soon as you have the opportunity to turn professional and acclimate to that environment, the better off you are. The better off you are. Go ahead. You're the better off you are taking that opportunity. I mean, if you're in that position, you need to. To me, it's Billy Richmond is the only question about whether or not this guy's coming back. And I could be completely wrong on Malik Thomas, I'll admit it. But Richmond coming back to me is looking like less and less of a possibility as well. And now we have to figure out life without Billy Richmond and what that is going to look like. And the one thing that we can't answer right now with any confidence at all is who steps up and takes his place, because it's not just simply about being a good defensive player. It's about setting the tone defensively and being that guy that everybody says, okay, well, if he's going to play that hard, I have to play that hard. I have to do what Billy Richmond's doing because he does everything in his power to help us win a game. I have to be that guy. Does that guy exist on this roster? And if he does, can he play to the level that a guy like Billy Richmond did? I doubt it. I doubt it. I just don't think you replace a guy like that, at least not in a year's time. And the thing about it is what Billy Richmond's done is he set a standard for us that we're going to judge all defensive first players by what he did, how he performed. That's a pretty big standard. That's a pretty big measuring stick there, Levi.
1: I mean, think about it. Cal judges every single player on the effort that Billy Richmond gives out. Like, how many times did we hear it's like, well, these guys could be like Billy. It's like, Billy's been the reference point for the first 2 years of Cal. It's like, if you wanted Cal's perfect player, it's probably Billy Richmond. And the thought that he could be gone after two seasons, that's one of those things where, one, you got to be impressed with Cal and the coaches with their development of Billy Richmond. But at the same time, you can easily see on this team, no one else can fill in that role. And it might take a while to find a player that is built in the mold of Billy Richmond.
0: Now, despite all this, even right now, because I think when you are making your predictions for the upcoming college basketball season, or you're making your rankings for the upcoming college basketball season, right? If you're doing it right now, you can't say to yourself, well, I'm factoring in Malik Thomas, Billy Richmond, and possibly Malik Ewan all being back with his team. You can't do that because the chances of all three of them coming back are slim and none. The chances of two of them coming back also slim and none.
1: I mean, the chances of any of these guys being back here are pretty close.
0: Yeah, almost seems like zero.
1: Yeah.
0: So if you're making those predictions, you only should, if you're making a true prediction, you should only take the current roster into consideration. And it is the number one recruiting class in all of college basketball. But it's a recruiting class that hasn't played together yet. And most experts still have Arkansas picked somewhere between 1 and 2 in the SEC.
1: Usually right behind in Florida.
0: A lot of them have Arkansas picked in the top 5 overall college basketball. And we've got a ways to go before we see the first coaches poll or the first AP poll. So with this recruiting class that you've brought in, it has brought extremely high expectations. But I think it would be wise for us to pump the brakes on them and expect that these freshmen, this young a team,
1: there's going to be some problems,
0: is just automatically going to be able to get us past the Sweet 16. That's going to be tough for us. And I can't go look. I'm not trying to play doomsday here. I'm really not. I am trying to be realistic as far as it would be, look, to see them take a step back, I don't think that would be the craziest thing in the world.
1: Right.
0: And it may take them a while to get their act together before the season. And I just expect, right or wrong, I expect them to be like every Cal team that once March hits, that's when they're playing their best basketball. Mm-hmm. And hopefully they don't run into a team like Arizona that was just better than they were. And they can make it past that. But, God, I was really kind of thinking your chances of making the Elite Eight or the Final Four hinge

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1: I think he's 6'11", is pretty rail, is a rail thin guy. I don't know how physical he can be. I honestly believe that Mika Murinen has the better opportunity to be more physical than Bowser does. Now, Cal has said that he's bringing in guys that can play against 24, 25-year-olds. That's what he went out and tried to recruit. That's what Cal says. And I don't want to doubt Cal, but again, seeing is believing. We need to see these guys against these 24, 25-year-olds. But right now, yeah, it looks like you're starting four freshmen and a transfer from Furman. Not a transfer from... Well, you could start the kid from Georgia, right?
2: Yeah, Jeremiah Wilkinson. That's where I had the one. I had him at the
1: one. Oh, that's right. So you're starting three freshmen and two transfers.
2: And at least one with SEC experience. Which, again, like, that's at least good because that Georgia team was pretty nice last year. But at the same time, three freshmen and one guy who is not a big contributor. he was at Furman, but at the same time, that's Furman. That's not at Georgia. That's not at Texas Tech. That's not anything in the Big 12, SEC, Big 10 that gives you a notable.
1: Yeah, it's at best a mid-major. And is he going to be able to handle the physicality of the SEC?
2: And is that just being nice? Just being nice? Because then, if Bowser turns out he gets to SEC play and he doesn't translate, are we then looking at Paolo Semedo off the bench?
1: That's all you have. Right now, that's all you have. Unless there is another big out there that will come. And the kid that they recruit, which I have not followed up to see if Thon Maker's
2: cousin
1: had signed anywhere. But watching him play, he was a man amongst boys in the film that I saw where they were playing in a gymatorium. And they were. There really was. There was a stage there. But he's not particularly fast. His handles are all right. He shoots decently from beyond the arc. He can get to the lane. But again, everybody was shorter than he was. He wasn't being challenged by anyone at all when he shot or when he went into the lane. He was towering over everyone. It looked like that picture of Will Ferrell in Elf. When he's dunking on the L's, that's what watching this kid look like in the film. So we don't know if this guy's going to be able to handle playing against grown men or close to grown men. So many question marks coming into this one. And it's question marks. It's not bad. It's just, it's a lot of we don't know. And until we see them, and hopefully we get a preview of them this summer, mm-hmm. and we can tell you better about what this team looks like. Until we actually see them, it's tough to know just how good they can be. Because going back, you were talking about yours. So you're starting three freshmen, two transfers. What you are again? What that is? That's five guys that have never played together. Five guys that have never played together on the court as of right now. And you got all summer and the fall to get them ready as you possibly can if you're John Calipari. And you're starting over.
2: And there's no guys that know the Arkansas system in that starting lineup.
1: Which I don't know why I'm so afraid of, because it's what you do in college basketball. It's what you do in college sports today. Every year you hit the reset button. Starting over with a whole brand new team. And while I'm happy for Billy Richmond, yeah, I'd feel a lot better about this upcoming year if he were actually in an Arkansas uniform.
2: If somehow Billy Richmond walks up into next year's lineup and he's at Arkansas, why do I think he's going to be the best player on the team? Like, to me, because I understand that people are pegging Jordan Smith Jr. to already be the top of the 2027 NBA draft. But whenever I look at that team, Billy stands out above the rest. Like, he just does. He's taken a leap his freshman year to be able to hold down a starting spot and to be like a good player in the

0: second year, developed his shooting, and truly showed that if he wanted to, he could be a guy. But whenever you got Darius Acuff and Malik Thomas, you're not going to be the guy.
1: No.
0: And whenever I look at this upcoming squad, I understand the hype of J.J. Andrews, and I understand the hype of Jordan Smith Jr. I'm taking Billy Richmond 20 times out of 20.
1: I think more than anything, you need that leadership. You need that leadership that he brings. You need that intensity that he brings, because he will push guys in practice. He'll push them every time he steps out on the floor. He understands what the Arkansas standard is. Every one of these guys coming in that you're talking about being on the floor together, they have to learn it.
0: Mm-hmm.
1: I think Isaiah Seely, Paolo Semedo, they've been around the Arkansas standard, but they've never been the guys in the fire. They've only seen it from a distance. And are they smart enough to learn? Well, I guess Isaiah Seely's been in the fire a little bit. But a guy like Paolo Semedo, he hasn't really been in the fire as one of the guys that everybody's focused on. And seeing it from the outside, looking in and actually experiencing it, those are two different things.
0: Right. And so then if you can tell me I get Billy Richmond back, who is the guy who's been through all of the trials and tribulations and came out the better side and a better basketball player, check please. I'm gonna take Billy every day. Billy Richmond is what kind of will make the upcoming team a complete package. Because right now there's already so many holes. You need some tape. So you need some glue somewhere to put the picture together. And just like Billy has been for two Cal teams, he would be the perfect glue guy for a third team. And I'm trying to figure out like where Billy's going to end up, because I think after the third year, if he comes back for a third year, he's in the NBA. He's going to go after next
1: year. Well, yeah. I mean, next year would be his last year here.
0: Right. Because I think at that point, next year is going to be a weak draft class. There's a great chance if Billy plays great and he plays the standard that he's been setting, that there's going to be several Arkansas Razorbacks that'll be taken in the first round next year.
1: You know, I just wonder what Cal would advise him to do.
0: Yeah.
1: Because Cal's the type of guy that would tell most guys, look, if you've got a chance to go here, you cannot come back.
0: Mm-hmm.
1: You can't. You're doing, you know, I'd love to have you back, but it's not the right decision. You need to go. I wonder what he's going to tell Billy Richmond once Billy gets his overall draft grade and they're telling Billy, well, this is where you can go. What does he ultimately do with that? 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

0: You can always get us on the High Impact Analytics text line, 479-587-9921. That's 479-587-9921. You can also call into us. We'd certainly appreciate it. From the 479, at what point do we hold Hunter accountable for the hires? Let's say Silverfield doesn't make it happen. That would be multiple failed coaching hires on his behalf. When does the Board of Trustees decide that Hunter's the problem? Well, I would guarantee you that if Ryan Silverfield doesn't work out, Hunter Yurachek is going to get fired. That's not even a question. Now, what is the question is, how long does Ryan Silverfield get to hang around? And are we willing to be patient with him building it? The thing that cannot be answered right now is, one, what is Ryan Silverfield's ceiling? We can't answer that question right now. Two, we can't answer what is acceptable. I don't even think we can answer what is acceptable here at Arkansas. We know that 2-10 isn't. And according to most people with Sam Pittman, his second to final year, 6-6, wasn't even acceptable. But it feels like Arkansas fans are going to have some patience in watching Ryan Silverfield build this. However, a lot of people say that with as quickly as you can turn your roster over, you shouldn't have to have patience, because look at what happened at Indiana.
1: How hard is it going to be for Silverfield? Because I feel like a lot of people around here are doing a lot of goalpost moving of, this would work, but no, this won't work. Maybe this would work. No, this won't work.
0: A lot of things that you read on websites is goalpost moving. It's like, it's one positive thing. It's like, I'm going to write a positive article about him, because I know people want to read positive stuff about Arkansas, but then I'm going to tell you how I really feel in the next one. I'm going to write something that's kind of negative and tell you why he can't, in his first year, be like Lou Holtz or Houston Nutt, or, you know, why he could never be Frank Broyles or whatever.
1: Then I'll tell you how my opinion's changing and how
0: I mean, that's kind of how everybody's starting to, that's kind of how some people are playing this. I don't want to say everybody, just some people are playing it this way. And that's fine. I mean, like, I'm not judging you on what you write or don't write, and I don't have anything against you on what you write or write or don't write or say on radio or do whatever. That's your opinion.
1: Right.
0: Knock yourself out all day long. But we can't, nobody, not a soul can tell you how good or bad Ryan Silverfield is going to be right now at Arkansas, because there's just too many dadgum variables that have been thrown up in the air. And for Arkansas football overall right now, there are a lot of variables that are getting thrown up in the air. I don't think any of us know what the expectations for this program should be. I really don't. I mean, on one hand, I will tell you that when you look at the SEC, right? So let's sit here and look at the teams in the Southeastern Conference. All right, realistically, because we did I threw out a list of teams and asked how realistic it was that Arkansas would be better than these teams. But when you look at the SEC, teams that I feel Arkansas should be better than every year, or at least as good as, but mainly better than, are South Carolina, Mississippi State, Kentucky, Missouri, and I know they haven't been, but I feel like Missouri is one of those schools, Vanderbilt. Like, I feel Arkansas should be better than all those schools. Certainly not worse than any of those schools. And probably equal with about Ole Miss. Okay? So throw Ole Miss into that mix. But who does that leave left? Leaves Auburn, leaves Florida, leaves LSU, Tennessee, Oklahoma, Texas, Alabama, A&M, Georgia. It's a lot. I mean, and that's asking, again, why I'm in favor of the 2014 playoff. Because I think it's asking a lot for Arkansas to be better than Auburn, Florida, Tennessee, Georgia, Alabama, Texas, LSU all in the same year. That's asking a lot of Arkansas. Even when things are going good, it's asking you a lot every year to be better than those schools. I mean, that's almost an impossible task. But the other ones I mentioned, the South Carolinas, Mississippi States, Kentuckys, Missouris, Vandys, those are teams you can always be better than every given year. Now, is that good enough to get you to the playoffs? Well, right now it's not. Right now it wouldn't be good enough to get you to the playoffs. A 24-team expansion, it might be good enough. Because there could be a year where, yeah, you are better than Texas. There could be a year where you're better than Alabama. A year that you're better than Georgia. A year that you're better than A&M. Or you're better than two of those. But being better than all of them, and depending on who's your schedule, that's tough. And that's not to say, I mean, here's the thing I got to tell you, though. As tough as that sounds, that's not to say Ryan Silverfield couldn't do it. It's not to say that all of a sudden somebody might get upset and start kicking in a lot of money saying, look, man, I'm tired of being in the middle of the pack. I'm tired of being at the bottom. You know, can we spend $50, $60, $70, $80 million on a roster, and can that at least get us in contention for a national championship? That could happen, but I'm not banking on that happening because no one's shown us that they're willing to step up to the plate like that. And unfortunately, Levi and I don't have that kind of cash. Because believe me, if we did, if I had the cash, it would be going to football. I mean, some people gamble. Some people like to help out the Mexican drug cartels. Others like to buy very expensive collectible baseball cards like Levi. Personally, I'd want to spend my money on a college football team if I had that kind of cash.
1: I'd also gamble.
0: I'd gamble and I'd buy baseball cards.
1: While I'm there playing poker, you're going to see me ripping open.
0: No, you would do it. You would do it all at home via apps. Let's not lie. You're not going to a casino. You're going to do it all on apps while watching wrestling.
1: First the wrestling thing's happening no matter what. But your boy's a casino guy.
0: Are you really? Enjoy the casinos.
1: Yeah, it's cool. I enjoy when I'm winning. When I'm not winning, I am one of the worst people to be around.
0: I like casinos, but they're terrible for people like me because I've got ADD. And you walk in and, I mean, automatically you've got that ding, ding, ding, ding, ding, ding, ding going on. And there's just so many lights and things and games and whatever going around. So, like, I'm sitting at a blackjack table. I'm like automatically looking at the slots, or I'm looking over at roulette. I'm not paying attention to what's going on, and it's messing with everybody else on the table. So they hate me. So I do them a favor and I stay away. I probably pretty much just, if there's sports gambling, that's what I will stick with when I go. But
1: see, if I had that type of money, you wouldn't know, but there would be signs, and it's because I would definitely spend too much.
0: I mean, I would be funding a college football team. That's what I would do if I had that kind of money. But I don't, so I can't. And that's why I think that the Ryan Silverfield era of Arkansas is going to be so interesting. Because on one hand, I feel like the door is kind of wide open for Arkansas as far as what you can achieve in this new day and age of college football with rosters not being able to stick together, and coaches trying as hard as they can to piece things together. If the year wasn't good enough for them, are they going to be able to go out and find 40 new guys? Because that's what everybody expects. And are those 40 new guys going to be good enough to turn it around? I feel like it opens the door for Arkansas in a lot of ways. And what that limit is, I don't know. I don't know. I mean, I'm sitting here telling you that being better than Georgia and Alabama and Florida and Auburn in a given year, probably tough. Probably tough to be better than all of them. But who knows? I mean, honestly, who knows? Maybe they can be. I don't want to pump sunshine where there's no sunshine to be pumped. I want to be realistic about things. But I also know that we're in a weird day and age of college football. And I also know that what you're up against in this conference is schools like LSU and Texas will find money every year to pump into their rosters. Now, whether it's wisely spent or not is another argument.
1: Mm-hmm.
0: But there just isn't any shortage of check writers at both those schools that are going to do whatever it takes just so they can brag to their friends that they help Texas and LSU win football games.
1: Yeah.
0: Winning that national championship for those schools means that much to that people, to those people that donate, and having their name associated with it means that much to those people. And unfortunately at Arkansas, it feels like we've got one guy, but he's trying to do it for the entire athletic department, and that's John Tyson.
1: Mm-hmm.
0: And you need about three or four of those guys. And they need to be committed to football more than any other sport, which I know rubs some people the wrong way. But that's just how it is.
1: Again, this is the one time. I understand it didn't work in real life. But in college football, trickle-down economics actually does work. Go look at Alabama. Go look at Georgia. Trickle-down economics actually works in college sports to where the money from football works its way everywhere else. And it can do the same thing at Arkansas. You just have to try to apply it.
0: Now, I will say that I believe that that is getting to be less of the case, because now I don't know that you can ever pump enough money into football and basketball now. And unfortunately, when that's the case, that is going to cut off some other sports. And look, we're looking at tennis now, and there's this $5 million pledge to come back. Well, I think you need to, ask those people, where were you before this? Okay, whether Hunter was talking to you or not, if you cared that much about tennis, you wouldn't need Hunter Urechek to tell you that tennis needed money. You would just give it.
1: Mm-hmm.
0: You'd give it, you'd call it good, you'd do everything you could to make sure that Arkansas tennis was always going to be here, or you're going to be able to pay for scholarships or upgraded facilities or whatever. And I kind of feel like only when it left did anybody go, oh my God, oh, and now we got to save it. And then Hunter's getting the blame for it.
1: But we also have to look at Hunter to make sure that, was he trying in the first place to save it? That's the thing that we also got to recognize.
0: Well,
1: because
0: I don't know that that's his job anymore. Like, I'm going to tell you right now, the job of an athletic director has changed immensely. You cannot look at an athletic director in 2026 the way you did in 2020 or 2015. Hunter Urechek's job isn't to save the non-revenue sports. And some people may not like that. They may not like me saying that. But it's the truth. Hunter Urechek's job, and his only job as far as I'm concerned, is to make sure that football and men's basketball are good. That's it. And his other jobs beyond that is to guide softball and baseball and track and golf and soccer. Guide those sports, guide those coaches to the people with the money, but make sure that, like the Ghostbusters, they're not crossing streams and asking the same person for money over, you know, like they're not getting hit up by three or four different programs. You find the donors at the different schools that can help you. That is your job in 2026. It changed because there's nothing bigger than football. And if they expand this thing to 24, trust me, our goal every year, if they expand it to 24, should be playoffs at a bare minimum. Not bowl game at a bare minimum, but playoffs at a bare minimum. And that's all I want you thinking about as the athletic director. Sure, I love all the other sports, but ESPN ain't paying me a boatload of money to televise track or golf. It's football. 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
0: For a guy like Mitch Stewart coming into this, it's a hell of an opportunity. 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
0: The thing about Darius Acuff is we're just scratching the surface with this guy. 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
0: If I'm Braylon Russell, I've got a major chip on my shoulder with the way that I performed last year, with the fact that I let somebody come in and take my job in Mike Washington. 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I'm not going to let that happen with Cam Settles this year.
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0: .1 The Ticket and the 92.1 The Ticket app with Levi Peckinpah. I am Eric G, and I hope you are doing well today. Thank you for participating on the High Impact Analytics text line at 479-587-9921. We are not to the 100-day mark yet. That is actually coming up on May the 27th. May the 27th will be the 100-day mark for when Razorback football starts, okay? So we're not that close yet. However,
1: Eric, sorry, I got the fireworks planned.
0: Yeah. Believe it or not, I do. I can't wait for that day. I mean, the 100-day thing to me just makes it feel like much closer.
1: Just warning to everybody in the building, don't light a match anywhere.
0: But we're close enough where ESPN has already announced its first two stops for College Game Day. First stop is going to be in Baton Rouge on September 5th, where LSU plays Clemson. And then the next week, they will be at the Texas-Ohio State game. So they'll be hitting to Austin for that one. So for the first 2 weeks, the first 2 weeks of College Game Day already planned, and it's mid-May. That's how close we are to college football. That's how much God loves us, is that he is just every day is just a sign we are that much closer to college football.
1: Every time the word college football is mentioned, Eric looks up to the heavens and the sky is parted a little bit.
0: And I thank God. It is God's sport. Things where I agree with Chris Childers, it is God's, college football is God's sport. There is no greater sport in this country than college football, and I will die on that hill. It will always be my favorite sport. Does it have its issues? Sure. But what else am I going to do on Saturday? What am I going to watch on Saturday if I'm not watching college football? I'm not watching anything if I'm not watching college football. I'm going to go on Paramount Plus and watch reruns of Hawaii 5-0, both old and new, or old and older.
1: Hey, don't knock it till you try it, okay?
0: Go back and watch the original series of Star Trek, which, yes, I could watch over and over again, especially since the technology's outdated now. That's my favorite part of it.
1: Tech over Wars, which one? Star Trek?
0: Trek.
1: Oh, okay.
0: And it didn't always feel that way. Did not always feel that way, but as a longer standing, better done everything, Star Trek over Star Wars all day long. Star Wars broke my heart, man. And it all started with Return of the Jedi, and I kept going back to the theater thinking it would get better. And for the exception of Rogue One and hopefully Mandalorian and Grogu, it did not. It did not. It all started with turning Han Solo into a word I can't say on the air and Muppets. And it just never got better.
1: By the way, I fell asleep in the theaters twice when watching Rogue One.
0: I liked Rogue One, and I sort of liked Solo, a Star Wars story. And I did like, unlike a lot of people, I liked Kenobi. I've liked a lot of the stuff they've actually done streaming-wise. I liked Kenobi. I liked Book of Boba Fett. I loved The Mandalorian. I liked all those. And I know a lot of people didn't, but whatever. I couldn't get into Andor. I tried to get into Andor, and I'm like, I just can't do it. It's one more. So I'm going to take Trek at this time, because it doesn't... I didn't feel like Trek failed me, especially when J.J. Abrams rebooted it. Mm-hmm. He did a lot better job with that than he did Star Wars.
1: I've never been a Trek guy. I might have to try, especially since we got a little bit of downtime before the college football season actually starts up. Maybe that's what we do. Well, not on here, but yes, we have a Star Trek recap.
0: Well, and look, I tell you all that, you know, with college football kicking off, which means we're closer to the Lane Kiffin thing. I was texting back and forth with one of my friends during the show who's from Baton Rouge, diehard LSU fan, and he's telling me that there's already side bets on whether or not Lane Kiffin sits in the press box for the LSU Ole Miss game this year.
1: What?
0: Yeah. Because I believe it's in Oxford. So there's already side bets whether or not he'll sit in the press box so he won't get pelted with stuff like he did when he went back to Tennessee.
1: Oh, that's great. He's so going to get pelted with stuff after the game.
0: I mean, he had a chance to be classy.
1: He had the chance to not do the thing he's done before.
0: Which is just, hey, I broke up with someone, so now I got to make it a mess. I'm just going to tell you about how bad they are. And I get all's fair in love, recruiting, and war. I understand that. And part of this is about recruiting and making yourself look better. But I think you make yourself look better when you take the high road. And even if Oxford is everything that you say it is, don't pour gasoline on that fire, man. That's just classless. And I would tell you, if you're an LSU fan, the way you have to approach Lane Kiffin is, hey, if he wins you a national championship, just be happy. Mm-hmm. And then realize that at some point he's going to screw you over the way that he did them.
1: Oh, absolutely.
0: And the way that he did Tennessee. And the only place the only two places that Lane hasn't kind of left in the lurch are the Raiders and USC, because he got fired for both those jobs. And I don't know. I'm afraid I got a little Lane Kiffin in me. I've moved around a lot. But then again, there was one place I was where I'm like, I'm staying here forever. And I would have had they not, you know, pulled me out on the tarmac and told me it was my time to go. It's just what happens sometimes. But it's just who he is. I believe Lane Kiffin is afraid. If he sit down and talk to a therapist, he's totally afraid of commitment. Mm-hmm. In his personal life, in his professional life, he cannot make commitment. He can't make it work for him long term. At some point, he gets restless, whether it's with women, whether it's with his job. That's who he is. And he's going to do the same thing to LSU. And unfortunately, he's so good at what he does on the field.
1: You can get away with stuff.
0: Yeah, well, yeah. And if you were Arkansas, I don't think there's a single Arkansas fan right now that wouldn't have traded, a few years with Lane Kiffin, even if it meant getting dumped for LSU. I think every Arkansas fan would have taken that risk versus Sam Pittman if you could have got him. You would have been like, fine. He can come in here a few years. As long as he makes us good, that's great. If he dumps us for LSU, at least we were good. That's you have to look at it that way.
1: Well, you think about it as you would have had Jackson Dart, most likely, and then Trinidad Chambliss. It's you could have had the timeline. That was Ole Miss. That's Arkansas. And then you
0: would have taken it.
1: You would have taken a trip to the college football playoff. You'd be taking Pete Golding as your head coach at that point.
0: I mean, and what sucks is if I'm an AD, it might make you throw up a little bit, but gotta be hard not to hire him if he was there for the taking. It really would. It's like the dude wins. He's going to give our fans a lot of joy.
1: You'll be at a higher spot whenever he leaves, still.
0: He's going to screw us over, but let's pull the trigger anyway. We're out of here. May God bless you and your families.
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0: I want bravado, especially from my quarterback. And my rush ends and my quarterbacks, give me bravado. My receivers, give me bravado. Be Terrell Owens. 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Be cocky. 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
23: The wonderful Sports Wednesday edition of You Better You Bet rolls on. Nick Kostos, our amazing crew, and you here on Westwood One Sports. First hour of the show absolutely flew by. Started talking about the San Antonio Spurs. Awesome. Honestly, super impressive win last night over the Minnesota Timberwolves. That has me thinking, how is it not just going to be Spurs Thunder in the Western Conference Final for the next decade in the NBA? How is that not going to be? Who's standing in the way right now in the Western Conference of that happening? Not that it can happen, but name me the team that's going to stand in the way of that happening right now in the Western Conference. Spurs and Thunder moving forward in the Western Conference Final. And how this core, Wemby, 22, Castle, 21, Dylan Harper, 20, they are right now, and I understand that they don't have to play the 2024 Oklahoma City Thunder in the Western Conference Final if they beat Minnesota. They have to play the 26th Thunder. But this version of the Spurs is farther ahead right now than the 24 Thunder were at the same time. And that is scary for the rest of the NBA. We talked about the Daryl Morey firing in Philadelphia, why I feel like he got a raw deal, even if I'm acknowledging I'm not really going to defend Morey and say he should have kept his job, but you can understand why I would defend him and why I feel like he was basically in a fight with one arm tied behind his back. And that arm tied behind his back, the health of Joel Embiid. And we close the hour telling you Michael Penix back throwing for the Atlanta Falcons. I don't think the Falcons will be very good this year. And another season outside looking in of the postseason coming for the Atlanta Falcons. We'll do more NFL coming up later this hour, give you some Major League Baseball as well, including the skidding Los Angeles Dodgers, and if it's time to hit the panic button in L.A. But joining us right now to kick off this hour, because we've got point spreads in the NFL, and we're getting to the nitty-gritty in the NBA. So joining us here, NBC Sports betting analyst, good friend of the show, the great Drew Dinsick, better known to you and yours as the Whale Capper, on Twitter at @whale_capper. My friend, welcome back to the show. How are you doing?
24: I'm doing great, man. It's good to be with you. And actually, this is exciting because I'm a West Coast guy. I have not heard many of the schedule leaks, mostly this morning doing my NFL kind of prep and refresh for the show. I was looking at the international games and just trying to make sense out of, you know, who got the advantages, disadvantages of losing the home game. I'm excited to hear what some of these spreads look like and think about NFL for real.
23: Well, let me actually, I want to start with the dealer's choice, right? Because, you know, you do great work with tennis also. But, I mean, I kind of look at your two areas of expertise, at least for show purposes, the NFL and the NBA, right? Dealer's choice, yeah. To you. Do you want to start with the NBA or the NFL? And we'll do both.
24: I think there's probably less to say about the NBA, so let's just rip off a Band-Aid. Your intro was funny because as I was listening, I was like, kind of feels like Western Conference is just going to be Thunder Spurs. I was like, bold take, Nick. you think?
23: But what I said was, to be fair to me,
24: beyond this year, you went beyond this year. And I was like, actually, yeah. And I, yeah, that's a, it's a really good question. Like, who besides these two is going to represent the Western Conference Finals in the next 4 or 5 years? I'm struggling, man.
23: I don't know who it is. Like, everyone, not that teams can't get there. Minnesota could win this series. I don't think it's likely. Maybe you want to say it's Minnesota. Maybe it's Denver. But, I mean, they put the whole roster up for sale outside of Jokic. Golden State's at the end of their run. Like, the Lakers aren't ready yet. Yeah. The Rockets don't make me laugh here. And, Drew, what I said was, you know, from 53 to 57, the Celtics played the then Syracuse Nationals 5 straight Eastern Conference Finals. And then... And then the next decade, 65 to 69, Boston and Philly played in 5 straight Eastern Conference Finals. I wouldn't be shocked if we had the next 5 Western Conference Finals to be thought. So it's not just like this year, I think we'll get it. What's standing in the way of this not happening for the next 4 or 5 years here, right?
24: I mean, Wemby's an alien. Who knows how his body handles the continual aging. Certainly there have been these types of, kind of one-of-one physical freaks that, ultimately something happens to derail their availability. So that's the one, that's kind of the most obvious thing, right? I mean, if I gave you the over under on number of seasons Wemby plays 60 games over the next 5 years, it's probably like 3.5, maybe 4.5, right?
23: Well, I think the better question would be, and that is a good question, but wouldn't a better question be, okay, so let's say he plays 50 regular season games. As long as he's there for the postseason? Because here's the thing, right? Here's the crazy thing, right? And I said this to start the show also. It's like Wemby's one thing, right? We all knew Wemby coming in was going to be this alien even before he got drafted. Yes. The fact that Castle and Harper are both so good already means that even if you have to go without Wemby for a lot, like, they're still going to be like a top 3 or 4 seed. And then here's this alien coming in for the playoffs. Like, it's just, like, that's really where I get stuck here on San Antonio. Like, who's beating these two teams? Because it's not just Wemby. You have Castle's 21 and Harper's 20, and they're both monsters already. Like, we don't see this happen in the NBA that often.
24: You're absolutely right. And the step forward Castle took this year, particularly offensively, it was completely ignored. I don't know why nobody really. I mean, some people were like talking about him as potentially, third team All NBA, and kind of noting the step forward. But he largely won the Rookie of the Year last year based on like just aggressive volume in the tanking part of the season. Right? They were literally just like, hey, we got nothing else to do here. We might as well give Castle the opportunity to, absorb 35% usage in these games. And it was like, okay, this is I didn't see what was coming in terms of a step forward from him offensively, and it's super impressive. And Dylan Harper, the sky's the limit in terms of his offensive creation. So you're making a very fair point. I think the broader point, even beyond just the Spurs, with or without Wemby's health, are still going to be a problem. Who else? Certainly, you have sort of these stars on islands now with Luka and Jokic. There's not a clear way to put talent around these guys with the way that the current NBA is constructed for team building purposes that they're going to actually be competitive with a team that has this many young pieces in their places with kind of fair compensation like San Antonio does. OKC may ultimately feel the pressure of having to pay everybody and keep everybody happy with their roles and responsibilities. That looks like a foregone conclusion right this minute, right? Like irrespective of what happens the rest of the season, we're assuming OKC probably wins. I think that actually is like one of the most likely kind of offseason outcomes here. And that just takes a little bit of pressure off their plate. That doesn't entirely fix things, but if you're going to get contributions like they're getting,
23: right?
24: It resets the clock, and if you're going to get contributions like you're getting from AJ Mitchell for years to come, which again, if you're taking this type of step forward in a playoff crucible, there's no reason to expect there isn't more from him. You're probably hitting your transition period running with a kind of massive amount of draft capital, massive amount of roster flexibility. It's very, very tough for me to OKC not being in the Western Conference Finals for the next 5 years. Spurs likely kind of there as well. And honestly, you're probably talking about a complete unknown case, like some super team kind of comes out of the clouds like San Antonio did in year 4 or 5, right? Like that's kind of where we're at here. And that doesn't feel all that likely, but
23: like Dallas lands a monster to pair with Flag and Kyrie comes like you have to,
24: you have to
23: invent something. You have to invent,
24: you have to invent something. Exactly. That's exactly right. There's no common outcome to make it that likely. And I think, let me ask you, because I don't actually know your opinion on this, but like out of the next, I think the Western Conference finals this year should start with OKC -5 something. So I'm saying I think they have like an 85-ish% chance to win the Western Conference Finals. The next 5 years, I would feel much less confident of that because the Spurs' opportunity to grow and improve is you know, the ceiling is way unknown. If you have,
23: and they will have the experience of losing under their belts this year,
24: exactly,
23: moving forward.
24: Exactly.
23: Like the Thunder got in 2024 when they lost to the

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1: 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Bill, do we have the Dad Servations bed ready to play here? Grant, do we have that? If so, just... No? No? Okay, that's okay. No, it's all right. We just talk about stuff before the show. Doesn't happen. All good. No big deal. So, yesterday, my wife and I take my daughter to swim class. And my daughter turned 2 a week ago today. And we took her to swim class last year, and, like, she did not like it very much. She didn't like getting her head dunked underwater. Who likes that when you're... I don't like it now, but by somebody else, you don't like that, of course. So soccer just ended, and with summer coming up, you got to take your kid to swim class, right? And we were just in Florida for a week, and my daughter was in the pool every day. Like, she loved the pool. She doesn't want to get her head dunked underwater, but she loved the pool. So yesterday, take my daughter to swim class. And as always, when my wife and I go, she prefers for me to get into the pool. She doesn't want to get her hair wet, whatever. So we both bring bathing suits, just in case. And it turned out to be necessary because my daughter freaked out. So I have my daughter in the pool, and she's liking it. She loves, like, kicking her feet. But when it comes time to actually start doing stuff, she freaks. Absolutely freaks. Gets a little water on her face, and I see her lips start quivering, like she's going to cry. And she holds on to me so tight. And starts asking, like, Daddy, hold me. I'm like, Daddy's got you. It's okay. Then she starts asking for Mommy. And Mommy has to come into the pool. And my daughter ends up doing, we pay for this class, right? My daughter does nothing in the class, nothing. It literally turns into us just like, she sits on the steps of the pool and is like playing with some of the toys because we needed to calm her down. And we're like, it's kind of funny. It's also not funny because we're wasting money and like she needs to learn how to swim. But it is what it is. And, you know, I have a couple different emotions running through my head. Like, I'm a softie with my daughter. Like, I feel like I should probably be a little tougher on her. And tough is maybe not the wrong word. But, you know, like, maybe be like, no, like, you have to do this. Instead, I'm like, no, honey, it's okay. And I'm holding her. And, like, I feel terrible for her. So, anyway, we get a... I didn't know we were going to get this. But my wife and I get emailed a report card from my daughter for the pool. And there's 15 categories to get graded on a scale of 1 to 3 stars. It starts with, check out what Colette, my daughter's name, has accomplished lately. Successfully conditioned with water and face, 1 star. 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Breath control in underwater, 1 star. Tolerates independence while participating in fun skills, 1 star. Wall hold, 1 star. My wife and I had a belly laugh about this last night. I'm hoping my daughter does a better job next time at swim class. Hour one done. Oh, it's not hour one. Power hour coming up next.
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7: And I got news for John Calipari. 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
7: I think Corliss Williamson, everybody knew he was from Arkansas, the big nasty. I mean, they had won that 94 national championship. That team has a lot of lore around it outside of this state. 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

0: Hey, welcome back. It's great to have all of you here on a Wednesday afternoon. We'll take your phone calls beginning right now, and Arthur starts it all off for us. Good afternoon.
1: Hey, good afternoon, Paul. I want to take you back to Monday to your interview with, I forget his name, but I was a little disappointed in you, and I'm going to, you know, give you my reasons. You were talking to him about the Lane Kiffin situation, and it seems that you got so angry you were slamming your hand on your desk because this man would not affirm or give you the hot take that apparently you were looking for about Lane Kiffin. And I found that a little unprofessional, but I did find the other guy being very professional and keeping his tone and not trying to fall into whatever bait you were trying to get him to do. I think that was a little disingenuous on your behalf because of the way you routed that man, because he would not give you the hot take. I'll hang up and listen to your response.
0: Thank you very much, Arthur. That was Mike Griffith that you were referring to, and I don't intend to alter your opinion. All I care about when we interview someone is that the audience gets something out of that 8 or 9 or 10 minutes. I hate to waste your time or anybody's time with someone or anyone for that matter telling us what we

0: already know, and that tends to irritate me. And I think that was pretty obvious in that interview that I wasn't looking for a hot take. I was just looking for something other than an answer I could get from ChatGPT. Thanks for the call. Appreciate it. Christian is up next from Florida. Good afternoon.
1: What's up, Mr. Paul Feinbaum? How you doing today?
0: We're doing great. Thank you.
1: Yes, sir. I just wanted to, real quick, I don't have a whole lot of time, but I do want to update you on some stuff. I've been in Florida for almost a year now, living at home with mom and dad. I had moved out of Alabama to be close to them. Some life update stuff. I'm talking with my mentor from a radio station in Alabama about working on his station to call football games in my community. And also wanted to let you know that I am officially, as of March, I am engaged to a beautiful lady named Madison. She means the world to me, and she supports my dreams of broadcasting and everything. And, you know, I think back to 2019 when I first called your show, and, you know, had I not picked up the phone, I think, to call you, I don't know where I'd be today, man. So I also want to shout you out. The good Lord above is good, and he's got a great plan if you just trust and work hard.
0: Well, Christian, number one, I am so happy for you and Madison, and I wish you the very, very best. I'm thrilled to hear you're with your parents and you're pursuing your dreams, and I remember talking to you many, many times over the years, and please stay in touch with us, and it will give us great joy and pleasure to see you matriculate. Thanks for checking in with us, Christian. You be well.
1: Thank you, sir.
0: Thank you very much. Anyone, we're open for business here at 855-242-7285. Love to talk to you as we will. I know people are thinking we're just obsessing over the Kiffin story. We're not so much obsessing over. We're just following the news of the day. And he, you know, every time he talks, it seems to dominate the news cycle. Why is that? Is that because he's the only story in college sports? No. It's also the middle of May, and there aren't many pressing stories competing with him. But it's always going to be like that. And, yeah, we're going to talk about it in 2 weeks when we do the show from the beach in Destin. We're going to talk about it in 2 months when we do SEC Media Days from Tampa, of all places. I still haven't figured out how we end up in Tampa. And we'll do it as the season begins on the first weekend of September. Let's check in with Lou up next in Ohio. Hello, Lou. Good afternoon.
2: Good afternoon. Today in the Columbus newspaper, there's an article about Coach Ryan Day, and he has strongly advocated for an NCAA rule requiring college football players to remain at their initial schools for 2 years, aimed at reducing immediate post-freshman transfers. Possible exceptions might exist, for example, if there's a coaching change. Day emphasized that the goal is to prevent the roster becoming a year-to-year structure. I just wondered what your opinion of that suggestion is.
0: Yeah, I mean, here's a guy that won a national championship, thanks to a couple of players who did not do that. And I don't believe Ryan Day's sincere about that. And I don't think there's any chance of that happening. I do think there is a chance that you're going to start seeing individual leagues say, you know what, Congress won't help us. We're going to help ourselves and try to set the table, which makes a few rules that at least their members, we think, have to adhere to. But thank you very much for the call. Terry is up next in Tampa. Good afternoon.
3: Yeah, Professor Paul, the King of Sports Knowledge. I wanted to talk about the women's softball tournament that's coming up.
0: Okay.
3: I've been watching it, and them girls are pretty good. And I want your opinion on who you think is better, Alabama or Oklahoma.
0: Well, I think Alabama might look better, but I would never go against Patty Gasso in Oklahoma. I mean, they have they are just so steely. They have so much experience. I mean, they fell just short of playing for a sixth straight last year, and That's just my opinion. And I also tell you, I don't know anything about it. I mean, I'm just a fan. I'm not an expert. But we will talk to one of the best pitchers in the game who will see Alabama this weekend. Why don't we take a break here? Again, more of your phone calls in just a minute at 855-242-7285. A lot of thoughts out there. Richard Johnson joining us next. Paul Feinbaum here. Around the South, banana pudding is a tradition. 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
12: The pitch to Turner is hit in the air to right center field. 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Back is Mosley. Kristen Turner is the hero.
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6: 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Back is Mosley. Kristen Turner is the hero.
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6: And they will not hold the Hogs from the third base dugout. 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

0: 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So, to say thanks, we'll give you all Hogs all the time from 6 to 9. We may not be as good as your first cup of coffee, but by the end of today's show, you'll be able to impress your friends with your Razorbacks knowledge. 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
1: For the first time in 26 years, this afternoon is a day for the Razorbacks to celebrate. Arkansas wins the tournament 86-75, the final over Vanderbilt.
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4: What are the chances you are listening to this while drinking a nice hot cup of coffee? If so, don't let me stop you. For years, we've been reporting on the health benefits of coffee, and that's not going to stop today. A new study, this one out of Harvard School of Public Health, found that coffee and tea could help lower your risk of developing dementia. People who enjoyed 1 to 3 caffeinated cups a day saw the biggest impact. In addition to the caffeine, coffee contains hundreds of bioactive compounds that can influence inflammation, glucose metabolism, vascular function, and oxidative stress. It's also possible coffee drinkers might be doing other things that keep them healthy. Eating a more balanced diet, getting plenty of exercise, sleep, not smoking, or drinking too much alcohol. And finally, staying socially active. I'm Dr. Sanjay Gupta, helping you live a better life.
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0: Welcome back, and let's check in with Sid in Baltimore. Hello, Sid.
1: Hi, Paul. I heard Chris talking about how Dabo was one of the best coaches, is one of the best coaches in college football. And I think a few years ago, I might have agreed, but I just, honestly, and I'm a University of Virginia fan, Tony Elliott was on that squad, and he's helping us now. I think everything just used to fall in the right place for that coaching squad at Clemson. If you had to ask me who the best coach in college football is right now, I would probably say Kirby Smart, but I want to know your opinion.
0: Yeah, I mean, Kirby Smart is in the conversation. I'm not one that always gets hung up on recency, but you'd have to include Kurt Cignetti in that group just based on what he has done in 2 years. I've never seen anyone do that.
1: Yeah, I agree with that. I just think it's kind of a small sample size, but I'm curious to see what he'll do.
0: No, I mean, hey, Sid, if you said to me, okay, you're the athletic director now at USC, and you can pay whatever you need, and which coach are you going after? Kirby Smart's my first coach. I probably would not want Kurt Cignetti because I think he has to fit into a – I don't think you can put him into an establishment place. I mean, he's also in his 60s, and he's a gruff guy who is not going to mesh well with a lot of people. Kirby gets all that. I think Cignetti is part of that conversation. After that, I think a lot of the names are pretty traditional. It's really tough to, I see a lot of top 10 lists and I look at that list and I go, how did these people get on that list?
1: Yeah. And I still, despite what we're seeing from the teams that win the championships, think coaching in the SEC is totally different than coaching in the Big Ten. And yeah. I just think that Kirby Smart has been successful for so long, whereas we've seen 2 good years from Kurt Cignetti.
0: No, I totally agree. Thanks for the call, Sid. Really do appreciate it. Let me check in with Jim, who is in Dallas. Good afternoon.
2: Hey, howdy. Good afternoon, Paul. Thanks for taking my call.
0: Thank you.
2: Real quick trivia question for you. Which current SEC coach had the following comment during Arch Manning's recruitment? I love Sark, but I hope he can stay sober.
0: I do remember that quote.
2: That was his pitch.
0: I think it was Lane Kiffin, wasn't it?
2: Nope. It is definitely relevant in the Ole Miss discussion this week, but it was Pete Golding.
0: Oh, you're right. So it sure was. Okay, I'm
2: you're
0: sorry.
2: You're wondering why Sark might have, you know, obviously Sark was making his point. Yeah, and he did it, obviously, as Alabama defensive coordinator, right? But if you're wondering, maybe that was in the back of Sark's mind.
0: Yeah, by the way, Jim,
2: team out of his hat.
0: I do remember that now. And I shouldn't have said Kiffin because Kiffin and Sark

0: are very close friends, and they've both been through the same thing. That is really
1: That's
0: rich,
1: right.
0: Coming from Pete Golding, by the way.
1: Yeah, and I think, I don't know, you know, I only know what was reported, right? But apparently it was a Zoom with Arch and his high school coach, and the high school coach had to basically call him out. And obviously, probably Saban didn't like getting the report from that meeting on how it went, because that probably that might have doomed Alabama's attempt of getting Arch. But yeah, so that was just a little.
0: Well, I always heard that Jim with Arch. I mean, yeah, he can't. I've always thought if he didn't go to Texas, he would have gone to Georgia.
1: Yeah, I think you're right on that. I mean, it's been a couple years since we were following that so closely, but I think we were pretty worried about Kirby on that one.
0: Yeah, because the problem with Saban was when Saban had Jalen Hurt, Tungavailoa, Mac Jones. I mean, it was just this Bryce Young. I mean, it was just one after another.
1: Incredible.
0: And I think they felt like that would be the worst, the wrong. I mean, obviously they like Saban. I mean, who didn't? But that was. I'm glad you reminded me of that.
1: Yeah.
0: And by the way, that is not the first time that Sarkisian has said something like this. He said it before. It just didn't get as much attention.
1: Yeah, I appreciate to a degree, right, Sark kind of being a little bit snarky. I don't think in any way what he said compares to Lane, right? But a little bit of competitive snarkiness is I'm fine with. We had a guy named Tom Herman as a coach here, and that it didn't play well with Texas. The constant kind of maybe he was a bit more immature than maybe he was a little bit more in the Lane direction of things when he was at Texas. It didn't work real well for Tom, but. Hey, and then for the upcoming meetings, right? I mean, I'd love to see Sankey be able to. I mean, this is really going to be a test of his leadership skills. But what I'd really love to see is for him, if they could come out of that, right, with some sort of simple, here are the four things that we're looking for. This is where we want to be. We would love the NCAA to be able to set this up. If not, you know, we're looking for partners here, you know, and that comes down to what's going on with number of teams, you know, a position on that, a position on maybe, you know, age or eligibility, a position on, you know, rules of any kind, but just a simple three or four. Here's what we're looking for, and maybe get it off of just the 16 versus 24. But they came out and said, here's four things we want to lock in on, and we're looking for partners who want to partner with us on this. And leave it to Sankey, right, as to how strong a statement he wants to make. But I'd love to see that coming out of the coaches' meeting.
0: Jim, thank you. Thank you very, very much. Well said. Appreciate it. Dwayne in New Orleans is up next.
2: Hey, Paul Feinbaum, deal with that bull crap, huh? Wait and tell Jim who was the offensive mind when Nick Saban was there, who got Jalen Hurst, the boy from Hawaii, for Miami quarterback, Bryce Young, Matt Jones. Who was the offensive coordinator was there? Who opened up that offense? Tell me again. I forgot who that was.
0: That was Lane Kiffin.
2: All right, then. You should have told Jim that. You should have told Jim that just like that, because a start was at USC?
0: Well, he was gone from USC. He got fired because of public intoxication. Yeah, that's well documented.
2: Yeah, that's what he got fired for? Yeah, all right, then. That's what he got fired for, all right? Y'all on that Texas bandwagon again, huh? With Arch Manning, huh? But look at here. Y'all bragging about Stark so much. Stark didn't win nothing yet. What did he win? What Texas won so far? They ain't gonna win nothing this year coming up. Cause we gonna lower. They come to Baton Rouge. Oh, where they come to? They come to BR, huh? I think they do got a game in BR. We gonna whoop on them. We gonna whoop on them in Baton Rouge. You know what I'm saying? and game day Thursday. Hey, Clemson and LSU, game day going to be in Baton Rouge this year, y'all. First game, all right? We're going to see what's happening, all right? That alcohol to start. That makes that with the...
0: I mean, listen, one thing about Steve Sarkisian, everybody knows what's happened. He's very open about it. We've talked to him. This is not exactly breaking news that he got fired from Southern Cal. Who hasn't gotten fired from Southern Cal? They ought to fire the current coach. We are up against the break. We have something very special for you next. Maya Johnson, Belmont, one of the top pitchers, maybe the top, in all of women's softball. She'll be playing at a campus near you soon. We'll talk all about the weekend coming up next.
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0: And we are back, and Dylan is up next. Hello, Dylan.
1: Good afternoon, Paul. Thank you for taking my call. You know, I'm going to back up what legend says about Walker County, Alabama. And I will say this right here, and I quote, Gino, they call this the hitman capital of the world down here. I wouldn't be taking nobody's lunch money from Walker County, just saying. But anyway, I got something for old Chris from South Carolina. You know, dude, you sitting all high and mighty in that little ass candy conference you're in with that weak-ass schedule. Dude, you and JK both get on my damn nerves. I mean, y'all got the easiest schedule in football. It is the hardest game on your schedule is going to Baton Rouge. After that, it is complete crap. Yeah, you might meet Miami, but hell, they're turds just like y'all. So you need to set your ass down. You know, it's one thing to be Paul Feinbaum's number one leg humper, but when you're Jim from Tuscaloosa's number one leg humper, man, that's just embarrassing, dude. But anyway, you know, what happened with all these LSU fans? You know, now they're sad. It's like the dadgum wind has been sucked out of them. Just sucked out of them. I mean, I heard Augie yesterday. He sounded so dadgum embarrassed. He went Lane Kiffin, and then mentioned Kip Kiefer's name, you know? But anyway, Paul,

0: LSU fans, they're embarrassed. Lane Kiffin embarrassed them, and I'm telling you, it's gonna come crashing down. But anyway, Paul, I'm gonna get out of here. Paralegal.
1: Chris is back.
2: Hey, let me tell you something, Paul. Let me tell you something, legend. You too. You always talking about a radio chair and a radio mic. I'm going to sit you down in your ass in that radio chair and smack you with that radio mic. And let me tell you something, Dylan, and legend, about Walker Town. I will come down there and take you out lunch money and take your wife out with it. And you ain't going to do a damn thing for me but put your head in the sand like an ostrich you are. You keep talking about this week covers, but that same week covers put two of your teams out of that playoff and whooped y'all ass. So I don't give a damn. You. We ain't talking about the past. We're talking about now. Miami did it. It was Miami and Indiana in the same championship, and Miami didn't get beat by no three or four touchdowns either. So you need to look yourself in the mirror and realize you're becoming a baseball conference and a basketball conference and not a football conference to deal with. And don't ever tell me what to do, Bill. Get your thoughts together first. But y'all got me hot on this joker. This ain't legend show. I'll take him and put him in the garbage can, Paul. It's not his show. Have a nice day.
1: Joe is up next. After that delightful call from Augusta, Georgia. Hello, Joe.
3: Hey, I just wanted to ask Fat Albert from South Carolina, does he get money to obfuscate and ovulate or whatever all over Dabo every week? He comes in with the same weak stuff, bro. Stop. It's not working on anybody. And number two, Tito, do you realize that Legend got out of prison? I mean, for gosh sakes, do you think some limp-wristed sweet-talking guy from South Dakota actually scares him? I mean, he's got to be kidding me. And the last thing, Paul, is I hate to tell Legend this, but I think they've hired Mark Richt, number two. I mean, if you think about it, Mark Richt was one of the nicest guys in college football, a very good college football coach, but not a great college football coach. And if you look at Kevin DeBorg, or whoever the guy is at Alabama, he fits in the same way. He's just not going to get there. It took Kirby to take Georgia to the promised land. So I just want Legend to think about that for a few minutes.
1: Thank you, Joe. Thank you very much. And I hope you paid full price for that car wash there. Let's check in with Terry up next. Hey, Terry. Good afternoon.
4: Hey, Paul. This is Terry at Terry Yant, 1968 on X. Appreciate the call. Love the show. First-time caller. Now let's get down to business about this playoff expansion possibility. You know, due to the low-tier teams having a guaranteed entry is actually the biggest reason for the expansion. And there's more low-tier teams wanting to get in. But the 24-team playoff expansion would allow room for more quality big conference teams that could actually compete and win a championship to get in as compared to those low-tier conference teams that have a low probability of playing a competitive game and even actually being able to win the game. And as far as Sankey and the SEC, they keep shooting themselves in the foot. They started off with the expansion of Texas and Oklahoma. Then we get into the East and West. They got rid of the East and West conferences. And then most recently, the expansion to a 9-team conference is going to limit their access into a playoff. With the expansion, it gives them a better shot. Plus, with the expansion to 9 teams, they could go back to the East and West conferences with a 1-team non-conference game, and then that'll still give them 3 cupcake games a year, and they'll still be in the competitive ranks of actually trying to qualify for a playoff. I know you're definitely adamantly opposed to what, you know, a 24-team expansion. I don't even, you might even be against a 16-team expansion, but give me your thoughts on what you think.
1: Terry, first of all, I would take exception to Oklahoma and Texas shooting oneself in the foot. I think they were both incredibly high-quality additions as opposed to Rutgers and Maryland and UCLA to the Big Ten. As far as the, you know, doing away with all the things that you mentioned, I think we're probably somewhere between 16 and 24. I don't have a problem with 16. I don't think it's that great. I don't think 12 really is that great. But because there just aren't that many high-quality teams that are capable. But that's the world we live in, just like it is in the NFL. There aren't that many teams that should be playing for the Super Bowl, but it's great entertainment and worth billions of dollars. Thank you very much for the call. Augie is up next. Good afternoon.
5: Hey, Paul, did I hear it's rec time? We can come out in the yard for a while? We can come walk around, get some PT in for a few minutes?
1: I think so.
5: Is that what I heard?
1: That's right.
5: And before I go too further, Kip Kiefer. Paul, what does it take? You think I'll ever make the Kip Kiefer show in any form or fashion? What does it take to be a guest on the Kip Kiefer show?
1: Augie, I got some connections if you really want to be on.
5: I think I need that in order to make it, to say I've finally made it. But, Paul, I just heard somebody say that, man, Augie was depressed about Lane Kiffin. I'm not depressed about Lane Kiffin. You know what I'm depressed about, Paul? Jay Johnson, where have you been? He dropped another series this past weekend, Paul, if you didn't notice. Got swept by Georgia. Swept. They didn't even come close. Although some will say, oh, well, we had some hits. This has got to be the most embarrassing year of Jay Johnson's life, because he's not like a rookie. He's got two national championships, and he just laid a big egg this season. So, Jay Johnson, you're on the clock, buddy. Those two national championships, they got you through this year, but that's it. The other thing, Paul.
1: Hey, by the way, Augie, are you going to hold Kiffin to the same standard?
5: I'm telling you, Paul, I am not expecting huge things this year. All everybody says, well, you should, $40 million and this and that. And I'm like, okay, if he doesn't win eight games, he's going to be a bust. But I don't know about the playoffs. I don't know. But, hey, if he makes it, great. But he is going to be on the clock after this year.
1: Okay.
5: The other thing, Paul, is everybody comes on your show and pitches their own X show. I want to pitch mine. I'm going to be on every Friday night from 9 o'clock at night to 9:15. Everybody's welcome. We're just going to meditate on the line. There's not going to be any conversation, just meditation. We're going to think about life, the universe, and hopefully we'll be better for it. Anyway, Paul, that's all I got today. Jay Johnson.
1: We'll take a short break. We have, amazingly, only 30 minutes remaining on this Wednesday afternoon.
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9: I think Corliss Williamson, everybody knew he was from Arkansas, the big nasty. 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
9: Losing Carter Knox, as far as I'm concerned, it's a loss. 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

0: Then Chris is up next in North Carolina. Hello, Chris.
1: Hey, Paul. How are you?
0: We are doing great. Thank you.
1: Hey, I've got a question about Lane Kiffin and the LSU fans in the first 4 months of the season. I know they got a tough one with Clemson, Ole Miss, and Texas A&M. I'm just wondering, if they get through those with two losses, how do you think the fan base is going to react to that? And you think they'll turn on Kiffin?
0: Listen, they're LSU fans, Chris. Is that not self-explanatory?
1: I guess it is. I'm sitting next to one.
0: No, I mean, LSU fans are more like pro football fans than any other fan base around, and they will turn on you. Now, I mean, again, they understand that this is year one, but he'll have a little bit of a leash, not much.
1: All right, I appreciate the answer. And just one more thing that's a little out of left field here. I'm obviously an NC State fan. I was wondering what you know about us coming into the season.
0: I've been a fan for a while. It's just always a little bit inconsistent, but I feel moderately upbeat. Hey, thank you for the call. John is up next in St. Louis. So hello, John.
2: Hey, Paul, how are you doing?
0: Okay, John.
2: Hey, Paul, I was going to ask you a simple question and a sober question. It's when we're going to start getting straight answers on this show of yours. Because people call up here and they talk tomfoolery. Do you know who tomfoolery was?
0: I have heard the word, John. Yeah, I've heard of it.
2: Well, let's talk business. Why don't you start having people on the show like me who can talk about stuff, Paul, and talk a
0: John, listen, John, what are you qualified to talk about other than getting arrested in Durango, Colorado, which you did last year?
2: Paul, I'm a seasoned veteran. I'm 79 and a half years old, Paul. I've been around the block, quite frankly. I know sports, I know politics, I know, and most importantly, Paul, I know people. And when people are not
0: telling
2: a
0: straight story, what you mostly know, and this is like a final Jeopardy question, is the 60s. I mean, you are an expert on TV shows in the 60s. And not really very much else.
2: Well, Paul, remember Pat Paulson?
0: I remember Pat Paulson. I think he ran for president, didn't he?
2: He ran for president 8 times. And at least Pat Paulson on the Smothers Brothers show knew what he was talking about. And this is
0: John, do you remember? I've said this to you before. There's a song, I can't remember, is it Ronnie Millsap's, like, Stuck in the 50s Tonight? It's about somebody who can't ever get over. You're stuck in the 60s, excuse me. I didn't mean to go to the 70s. John, you need to get over the 60s. It's been, what, 50 or 60 years since? 60 years?
2: Well, Paul, I can tell you one thing. I'm old. You know, everybody including yourself, are going to be old one of these times, and maybe then you'll wake up and smell the coffee. Good night.
0: Good night, John. Wouldn't mind some coffee right now. G is up next in the ATL. Hello, G.
3: Hey, Paul. Thanks for taking my call. Hey, Paul, yeah, you've been around the block. I was cell block B. But, Paul, I got a question for you. I don't know if you're concerned me about these athletes for LSU when they go into Oxford on September the 19th. I think it's going to be a night game. Do you feel for their safety? Like, I think of Michael's the guy from, I forgot to pronounce his last name. Are you concerned about their health? And, because there's a circus that night, man. It could get, be kind of wild. Do you think the SEC and Sankey would be concerned about their well-being?
0: Well, listen, there's always security at a night football game, especially in Mississippi or Louisiana or anywhere else. I think the media is going to try to turn this into the end of the world, and I can tell you this, having been to a few games, G, the second the game starts, all that will go out the window. It's only about what happens on the field.
3: You know, because you know Lane is going to probably try to put his up like the time when he tell you Alabama for the first time. You know, go get the popcorn and, you know, and try to hype it up and everything. And I want to tell Augie this right here. I said, Augie, man, you can get your baseball team to open up that checkbook like they're doing for the football team. You got one of the greatest coaches out there, man, because I don't tell you, if you get rid of Jack Johnson, who you going to bring in there? And the man just won you guys two championships. And I mean, like you said, LSU fans are really tough, man. But Paul, you have a great one. That's all I wanted to know because I, you know me, I care about the safety of the young men that are going to be playing that night. But
0: thank you, G. They'll be taken care of. Cat Daddy is up next.
4: Big dog, I used to take you my call, but I, honestly, I don't think we're ever going to see what we saw with college football. It's changed so much. It's now franchise. It's now NFL. It's all about the money. And I am really disappointed in what has become of college football. It is not something I want to support anymore, although I love my Gamecocks. I just cannot support. It's all about money. It's not about the fans.
0: Hey, Cat Daddy, hold on. Thank you for the call, but let me say something. Politics is all about money. Entertainment is all about money. It's always about the money. You just answered your own question. You care about the game. If the Gamecocks are undefeated this year, you're not going to worry about what those players are making. You're going to be cheering every Saturday. That's why college football is unique. The money may distress a couple of 65 or 75 or 79-year-old people, but the stadiums will still be filled and tens of millions of people will still be watching. We'll take a short break. Back with more.
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2: This is kind of an interesting year for the SEC. 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
4: 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We've had a bunch of callers. We've had a bunch of texts.